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2: As I've looked around, you know, I've been in church nearly my whole life, and as I've looked around, I see people that when they come to Jesus, they're really excited, they fall in love with Jesus, there's all kinds of zeal and fall. You don't have to beg them to pray, you don't have to beg them to read the Bible, you don't have to beg them to attend church. We've had to have a conversation with people, hey, you're kind of giving too much, let us show you stewardship principles, you know. They just have a heart and they want to give, and then what happens is they kind of just begin to get into a process, and they got, you know, all of a sudden they don't even really know where it happened, but they lose their first love and they begin to get involved in what I would call duty. Can anyone relate? You do things because it's right. You do things because you do love God, because you are, in, you know, grateful. And if you're not careful, you just kind of really begin to go through the works and go through the motion, and you kind of leave your joy, like, you know, behind there somewhere. I'll get back to it. And you become, without even intending to, very, very religious. And so, as I read scripture, that is never what Jesus came to bring. In fact, when you see Jesus, he's introduced, he, you know, comes on the wings of controversy. He is born to a people group that is marginalized, that is despised, that is rejected. He came, and when you think about it, this is the King of Glory. He humbled himself and subjected himself to the same things that you and I have to go through. But have you ever stopped to think that Jesus, the Son of God, who created everything, because we know John says there was nothing made, there's nothing that exists that he did not make, that he had to learn how to eat, he had to have his diaper changed, that his mother had to feed him with a spoon, he had to learn how to walk. I mean, he subjected himself to this willingly so he could show us something spectacular. And if we're not careful, after we come into the kingdom, we kind of lose the whole point of the kingdom, and we become religious, and we kind of get messed up, and we bring the old stuff into the new life, the old way of thinking, and we have these filters of how we view God, and it has

Moses said we should stone her. What say you? And he has the audacity to ignore the highest religious leaders of the day. Because Jesus never bows to religion. He just kind of is writing in the sand. Of course, there's scholars that say perhaps he was naming their sins, perhaps this or perhaps that. We don't know what he did, but we know whatever it did, it was the right thing. And it said that from the oldest to the youngest, they were pierced in their conscience and they just began to leave. In other words, okay, I'm not going to fight this battle, because whatever Jesus did, his response caused them to say, hey, you know, he who's without sin cast the first stone. And Jesus says, when you've seen me, you've seen the Father. But what does religion do? Religion says this, that if you have messed up, that if you're in a habitual life of sin, if you are just totally bound, don't go to God because God hates you, God's mad at you. No, no, no. That is religion. That is not the heart of the Father. And what does Jesus do? He stoops down and he says, woman, where are your accusers? And she looks up. And if you know anything about what a stoning looks like in the ancient world, it is actually quite graphic. She is waiting for stones to pierce her. But he says, where are your accusers? And she said, there's no one, Lord. He said, neither do I condemn you. Go and sin no more. Jesus comes not to keep us in our sin, but to rescue us from our sin. And I believe that we, as the church, have done a great disservice even to the world, because when we lack relationship with God the Father, inadvertently, we kind of present religion. We kind of, if we're not careful, present rules and regulations. As I was talking to somebody, I said, how are you doing? And they're going through the whole thing, and they just kept saying, well, I can do better. I can do better. I can do better. And I'm like, yep, there's that thing again. Because I have to do better so the Father loves me and he's pleased with me and I'm okay. And we have it completely wrong. Because when you look at this great unmasking that Jesus reveals the Father in John 15, it is nothing like we are being taught or we have been taught. Now, we try to teach it here, but I'm telling you, because when we come into Christ, we bring so much of our baggage with us, we tend to have a filter and we see God as the Father a certain way, depending on how you were raised. Some of you didn't know your father. Some of you had a father that was absent, or a father that was there and providing, but they were not emotionally connected. So you'll think God was distant, though you're not shocked that God would meet your needs. There is a thousand different ways, a thousand different filters. It has to do with what you come from. But the point of the whole thing is that God the Father wants us to see him as God the Father. So he sent Jesus to reveal who he really is. And if there's anything that you could give your life to, and it would do nothing but benefit you, is to go after the revelation of God. Who are you? Who are you? What are you really, really like? Jesus, unveil the Father to me. Because when you see something through a veil, you do not see it accurately. You need Jesus to touch your eyes and say, show me the Father. When Thomas said, when he asked him questions, he's like, oh, okay, you know, show us the Father. And he's like, do you still not believe I've been with you? If you've seen me, you've seen the Father. But like Thomas, oftentimes it's a response full of doubt, because when you really see how God the Father is, you think it's too good to be true. You're like, nah, that can't be. I'm going to just stay with my bag of lies, because that can't be true. That God the Father is relational. That he knows you, he knows the hair on your head, that he calls you by name, that he wrote a book about you before you were ever here, that he saw your unformed substance in your mother's womb, that in the secret place he created you, but he didn't think of you when your parents came together and decided to have a baby. No, he thought of you before the foundation of the earth, and he thought of your purpose, and he knew the time and the season that you would dwell and live on the face of the earth. And I know 2020's kind of been a bummer, but you know, you got to shake it off a little bit and say, hey, what was it about me that when he looked through the corridors of time, he said that I would be one that could survive in a generation, the last and the final generation, where the word even prophesies that in the last days there would be turbulent times that would come, that there would be people betraying and hating one another, their love would grow cold, that there would be a great apostasy, that there would be many who would lose their faith and who would walk away because of various things. What was it about me that he said, hey, they've got staying power. They can live and stand in that generation where sin abounds. My grace will abound much more so. But see, we come into this relationship, if somebody truly presents the gospel to you, it should sound

0: something like, God loves you so much that he was not content to be in heaven without you, so he sent his son. He loved you so much, it says that for God so loved the world. In other words, he loved you, your world, that he sent his only begotten son, that whosoever believes in him should not perish but have everlasting life. He came to give us everlasting life, and we don't have to start that life when we die. Because John 10:10, Jesus said, I came to give you life and that more abundantly. But yet he exposes the enemy of your soul, which oftentimes he's so deceptive, he will twist that and you'll think it's how God views you. He said the thief comes to steal, to kill, and to destroy. And I maintain that the enemy has really come in and he has stolen the revelation of who God is as Father and what your life is supposed to look like as you abide in the vine. Because Jesus said in John 15, that he's the true vine, that the Father is the vine dresser, that we are to abide in him, and that if there's anything that we can do without him, it is this: absolutely nothing. And so tonight I'm going to read this portion to you from the Message Bible, because I really want to get into the mindset of how we often relate to God not as sons and daughters, not as those that belong, but more like servants or orphans, okay? And so in the Message Bible, he says, I am the real vine and my Father is the farmer. He cuts off every branch of my life that doesn't bear grapes. And every branch that is grape bearing, he prunes back so it will bear even more. You are already pruned back by the message I have spoken. And if you remember last week, I talked about, has the Lord ever come and spoken something to you through the word and all of a sudden it corrected something? Like it didn't take you, you know, three boxes of tissues to cry and whine and complain and all that stuff. He spoke it and it just corrected you, be out of relationship. See, rules will never do anything in your life. They will make you rebel. But relationship, you will willingly lay down what offends your Father. We have to get this revelation. Why? Here's why we're on this. Because over and over and over, we hear the Father saying, do not look at what's going on, but I am going to bring in a harvest. The Father wants children. He wants his house filled back up. I don't know how much longer it's going to last, but I anticipate that we're on the downside of this thing in the name of Jesus, amen? Because over and over and over, I know what the prognosticators, I know everything that they're saying out there, but what I'm hearing in the throne room and what many are hearing in the throne room, God is not finished. There's going to be an outpouring of his Spirit, that there is going to be a harvest of souls. Now, I do believe it will be with persecution, but the church has always done better with persecution. But there is a harvest that God has on his mind. There's nations that he's talking to us about. So I know that God's going to shift things and move things, and he's going to do a new thing, but he's bringing in souls. And the one thing that the Father wants is for his house to accurately depict his heart. Because people come in, they're broken and they're wounded, they've been fatherless, they've been orphaned, and they come into the church and they kind of look at everybody like you're shady. But if you can present to them who the Father really is, I'm not saying that we'll get it 100% right all the time, but if it's all about, Father, I'm abiding in you, you're abiding in me, we have relationship, my sins are forgiven, I can come to you, not with fear and inferiority, but I can come to you as John 15 says, and I can ask you anything in your name, and it will be done unto me. Oh, I don't really believe that. It's because you either ask for things in prayer, like a son or a daughter. How many parents we have here? Are your kids shy what they ask about? Do they look at the price tag? It gets worse when they're older. All you ones holding your little cute babies, it gets worse when they're older. The gifts get like this small, it's just electronic, and the price is astronomical. And you find yourself figuring out if you can even do it, then you have to stop yourself and say, what? Christmas tree, it's like the lots of, you know, gifts when they're little, and when they're older, it's, you know, a gift card. Kids have no problem asking. But if your kid was at someone else's house, would they ask that person? Like they ask dad, mom? Of course not. First of all, they go to someone's house. They have the manners that you swear is not getting into them, okay? Typically. No, no. Well, a generation ago. No, I'm just kidding. But typically, they behave very well when they're not in your house, kind of thing. And so when you're an orphan, or when you come with a servant mentality, you don't ask freely. You don't ask like a son or a daughter. So we do not ask bold, big prayers. And so we kind of settle for, you know, crumbs, or, well, I'll just kind of get along. But the whole point is that God the Father wants to deal with the mindset. He wants you to allow Jesus to unveil the Father to you, that you could really discover who he is. But the reason most people don't is because most people have dad wounds. They have those places that they haven't yet dealt with. And so God can have all this stuff, but he can't have that. You can have all this. The thing I've noticed about the Father, the Son, and the Spirit, anytime they come into my life, they always want the door that I have barricaded. You know, even the cleanest neat freak in the house has a junk somewhere in their house, whether it's a garage or a basement or a drawer. There's always something where it's like, I don't know, just shove it in there. I don't want to see the mess. All right, we do the same thing with our soul. Anybody can testify? Anybody have a cellar door and it's chained? Now, when you invite Jesus in for fellowship and let's abide together, where do you think he wants to go and have coffee? Or coffee, however you guys say it. Where do you think he wants to go? He wants to go to the cellar. No, it stinks in there. He goes, yeah, I know, but I smell good. Anything Jesus touches in your life, it cannot stay the same. All right, go ahead and start with, I think it was verse 2 where I left off there. In the Message, John 15. Is it stuck? Oh, it's not updating. All right, well, that's all right. Who's got my worksheets? Bible students, pass out my worksheets. All right, we got Mo. There's no way we're going to get through this. Mo, could you get another one for Nikki? Amen. We have enough copies here. We are not going to in any way, shape, or form get through this tonight, but I wanted to give you something for your personal study. As they pass this out, I'm going to go ahead and read this to you. Verse 2. Is it coming up? Not working? No good. All right. I would encourage you to read John 15 in the Message. But there's a portion of Scripture that in John 15, and I'll just read it to you really quick. And verse 14, Jesus says, "You are my friends if you do what I command you. No longer do I call you servants, for the servant does not know what the master is doing, but I have called you friends. For all that I have heard from my Father, I've made known to you." Then he goes into the, "You did not choose me, but I chose you and appointed you that you would go and that you would bear fruit." So as I've been thinking about it, because one of the scriptures over and over and throughout the whole teaching of John 14, 15, and 16, but in 15, he says it over in verse 23, he says, "In that day you will ask nothing of me. Truly, truly, I say to you, if you ask anything of the Father, he will give it to you in my name. You have not asked anything in my name, but ask and you will receive that your joy may be made full." So Jesus goes through this whole thing, and I am like recapping just really quick. He says, hey, abide in me, I will abide in you. You can do nothing apart from me, but in me you can do anything. And you can ask anything from me, and I will do it for you. And as Pastor and I were away and we were talking this, I'm like, do you realize you can get more done out of presence than you ever can out of performance? But as you talk to people over and over, which is what we do every day of our life, and you listen for the language, you hear them talking about their performance, what they're doing, rather than being. We know you've heard the saying, we're human beings, not human doings. And when it comes to our faith, there's more to be said about being with God, being in his presence, than doing. Because you will accomplish more when you leave his presence that he has authorized for you to do in that day than you ever could with your arm of flesh. Have you ever just tried to keep working something to the point that you're exhausted mentally and emotionally, and you're just, nothing works, and then you're like, I finally give up, and you go to God? What if we would be wise and we would actually reverse that thing and go there, and from presence we then step out and we do the greater works that we're called to do? Think about it. Reverse it. Am I the only one that's just, you know, okay, come up with a good idea? You know, I got the mind of Christ. I'm pretty sure that it's His. And we do all this stuff, and then we work it out, and we, you know, can finagle things and control things, even manipulate things to get it to work. And then we go over here and we give God glory, and you did it all? Am I the only one that's done that? Okay, three of us have done that. That's great. Okay, there go the hands. Now it's looking like a Pentecostal meeting. I mean, somebody, it even looked like a hanky back there. What if we just intentionally, on purpose, because we're smart and we don't have to keep learning the same frustrating lesson over and over and over, we would stop. We would learn to pause in His presence and begin to, from a place of presence, act, that we don't do anything. Because when you get into this whole teaching, Jesus says, I don't do anything that I haven't seen the Father do. And I don't say anything that I haven't heard the Father say. In order to have that kind of instruction, that means you have to actually have time with the Father. But our society and our life, and definitely our American culture, we get up, the alarm is set right. Most people, especially successful people, they'll tell you, you discipline your life, you do this, this, this, and this. And there is some truth definitely to that. But to not have factored into that time where you're in His presence, that you're getting downloaded from Him, that you're living and operating from a place of peace and presence, that you're waiting for that dove to kind of land upon your shoulder, so to speak, to use that illustration. You're connecting with the Father first. Because you can have a connection that's 3 minutes, that's 5 minutes, that is going to help you all throughout the day. And now I will say, you will not have much presence on your life if all it is 3 minutes and 5 minutes. He invites us into relationship. And in the context of relationship, He begins to go to work in the cellar doors and the junk drawers in our life and in our soul. And those things that cause us to begin to perform, see, Dad, I'm doing a good job. No, He's not interested in you doing a good job. He's interested with you being with Him. Because one thing about Jesus, He will not leave anything the same. If you're broken, if you're in His presence, all of a sudden He touches the broken pieces, your life becomes a mosaic that gives Him glory. If you're sick and you're in the presence of Jesus, as you continue to worship Him, Jesus can't leave anything alone. If something's weak, infirmed, broken, crushed, bruised, He will not leave it alone. He's gentle when you think He's going to be tough, and sometimes when you think He's going to let you slide, He kind of gives you a wallop on the backside. Has anybody experienced this? Because He's a good, good Father. And if you're growing crooked, He's going to drive a stake and wrap you around it and say, no, grow straight. Why? Because I have something for you in your future. But I believe that we have so much frustration that is not necessary for us to have, because we are content to live in broken fellowship rather than unbroken fellowship. His whole heart, His whole passion is to dwell and to abide. So as I've been praying, I said, Father, I believe in the assignment that You've given us. I will not be moved from it. I believe that there will be an outpouring of Your Spirit. I believe it will be sovereign, but I also believe it's because people will fast and pray and seek God, that we will be His people that He's drawn from all over this whole tri-state area. And I even sense, as I've been seeking Him, that there will be people that will begin to be drawn even from other states because of something that God is going to do in this place. See, God chooses a locality. He chooses a people, and He draws them from all over. So we just say in the name of Jesus that this house and these people will always be protected as we loose the angels of God to guard, guide, and protect, and to keep us from things of division, schisms, racism, all the junk in the world. It does not come into this house. It does not come into the kingdom. We do not permit it. We will not tolerate it. We will drive out every demon in the name of Jesus. Why? Because we're jealous for the assignment that God has given this people and this place. Even as we were prophesying in prayer last night, the Lord said that from this house, in morning and at night, there is incense that comes up, and it is prayer that comes up from this house. God's favor is upon this people, and even in this time. And so wherever you're at, I'm telling you, pause, get back into His presence, stop worrying about everything, and start worshiping, and watch God be God. He wants us to step out of that orphan spirit, out of that servant mentality. I'll do, I'll do, I'll do. And we have faithful servants in this house. Amen. We need some more to kind of shake off their little COVID crisis, you know, like, oh, and get back into the game in Jesus' name. Amen. We need helpers around here. And just a little side note, when you serve, serving isn't what you want to do. Serving's what you don't want to do. I was overwhelmed by the tremendous response when we, you know, said, hey, we need some helpers in Kids Harbor. If your kid's in there, you got to volunteer. Just overwhelmed at all those responses. I was like blown away at all three. But I was like, Lord, I know that's not the spirit of the church. I'm going to go on a bunny trail. Can I go on a bunny trail? All right, I'll even hop. All right, I'm going to go on a bunny trail a little bit. Jesus said, suffer not the little children to come to me. Now, he rebuked the disciples for a few things, but he was livid. He was hot under the collar when they treated the kids wrong. And they tried to send them off and shoo them away. We need parents. We need single people. Amen. That's, I always say, the safest thing to not have a child out of wedlock. Let them do child care. Amen. But we need... That'll help your hormones. We need people to come and serve. You know why? I'm going to just be real honest with you. Because if we don't have the helpers, we cannot do the ministry. And then if you don't have ministry for your kids, typically most parents won't come and have their children sit with them. Which I'm just saying, I come from the generation of what in the world was kids' church? Like you went to church with your parents, you sat there, and you know my dad would snap and... We were the best, well-behaved kids. You just didn't move. I didn't even know what kids' church was when I heard about it. I was like, I mean, I thought kids' church is what I did in all my neighborhoods I lived in because I always had churches in the neighborhood. I would, you know, start a church and I would preach and, you know, I thought that's what kids' church was. I didn't know it was like, you know, an actual thing because when I grew up in church, that didn't exist. But do you realize that if we don't have servants... Not doing what you want to do, but doing what's needed in the house. If we don't have servants, we will not be able to have a ministry for your kids. And in this society, if people don't have something for their kids, they don't come. And then what happens? Suffer not the little children to come to me. The little kids don't get to come to Jesus. Now, whether that's because the parents are being selfish, A, B, and C, I'm not getting involved in that. All I know is that we have a mandate to minister to children. And I'm before the Father saying, but Father, I need the helpers. I need the workers. And so may you be convicted in Jesus' name. All right, Pastor Teresa, are you trying to manipulate me? No, I'm just saying be convicted, all right, because kids need you. The impact in my life and why I am, a lot of what I am today is when we were older, there was this one teacher because the way we did it back then, you would have Sunday school. Everyone would go to Sunday school. The adults would go to Sunday school. The kids would go to Sunday school. And then you went to church. So, you know, this was not this 90-minute church thing, all right? You went to church, and then you went home, and you ate, and you took a nap, and you got up, and you went back to church that night. I mean, that was just how I grew up, okay? And so in Sunday school, like I can tell you Hebrews 13:5, I will never leave you. I will never forsake you. The first memory verse I learned, why? I can tell you the Sunday school teachers' names. I can tell you the people that had impact on my life. The reason I have never been afraid of demons, because when I was a little kid, I saw demons screaming out of people, making... You know, like a 115-pound girl sounding like this hellish, otherworld voice, screaming like a man coming out with blood on the altar. But I saw the power of God, and I was sitting there. Everyone was afraid, and I was like, cool. And then we would go back, and Gail Calvinist would say, you know that you can cast out devils, you can have power and authority to cast out devils because Jesus gave you power and authority, and at the name of Jesus, every demon has to bow. And I got the revelation as a little kid with no unbelief, wow, Jesus is the ultimate power. I can tell something to go in Jesus' name, and it goes. And I remember because we were always exploring, I always would grab people and have a pack of people with me. We'd go explore, and we liked to, you know, abandon buildings. And I mean, if my kids didn't have the stuff I did, I'd probably slap them. But we would go, and there was this one house, and you could see this figure in the house. And all my friends were like freaked out, and they came and got me, and I went. And so I did what the Sunday school teacher said. I pointed at that thing and said, in the name of Jesus, stop it, go, and all this stuff. And it was, you know, I found out later as I looked because it wasn't moving, and I was shocked because she said demons have to go. And I saw them leaving in the altar when the people would pray for them. So I'm walking up to the place, and my sisters are screaming, no, Teresa, don't go. And I was like, well, this thing has to leave in Jesus' name, and it's not leaving. So I go up to the window, and it was a bedpost. But the whole point is, And I think the moving, it must have been the heater or something. But the whole point was, I was working the word. But I got that as a third grader, folks. Why? Because there was a Sunday school teacher who wasn't doing a job, but who came and was doing a passion. You know, when I get to heaven, that woman is going to be called forward. And she's going to want to know why in the world she's going to get the reward. You know that every person I've touched, she has a slice of that harvest because she impacted a child. You do not know the impact. You are not too old. You are not, oh, I don't like kids. But they don't like you either. But I'm asking you to love Jesus enough to love the little children and to please help us so we do not have to say, I'm sorry, we cannot offer this service. That is not NDCC. So whatever this little funk is, it goes in the name of Jesus. Because it ain't living up in this house. Amen? I'll go back there if I have to and have a kids' revival. But I prophesied there shall be a revival. Half the problem with Delco, I'm just going to step in it. I'm trying to be nice. Man, I'm trying to do a nice abiding series. But this is my bunny trail. I'll hop back over in a second, all right? You guys good with this? It doesn't matter. I was just saying that to be nice. But you know one of the issues with Delco? And people are like so passionate about getting them through this religious class. And then when they're about middle school, they kind of take their hands off and the kids kind of do what they want to do. And then you lose them at high school, middle school and high school. You lose them to drinking and you lose them to the whole culture around here. But what needs to take place is a church that will stand and say, not our kids, not on our watch. We're going to do something aggressive about it. And we're going to shake ourselves loose, whether we like it or not. We're going to say, what does the house need, Father? Because I'm a son and I'm here for the house. I'm a daughter. I'm here for the house. What do they need? Oh, we need our kids right now? Then you surround the kids. You begin to pray. You begin to preach to them. You begin to prophesy over them. You begin to teach them that it's not a junior Holy Spirit, but they can step and operate in the power of God right now. And you begin to have a revival that's poured out on the children so that they so taste Jesus that even if they struggle in their teen years, they will not leave him, but they will serve him all of their days. If we want something different, we have to do something different. I am passionate about the kids. Why? Because I was a kid that was reached. Going to church was like the highlight of my life. I would be changed. I would go home and I would read the Bible. Oh, well, you're just an anomaly, Pastor Teresa. You're just, you know, one of those. Now, I can tell you there are people that are still in church today. In fact, statistics show that if you reach children before 21 years old, that there's an 85% chance they'll retain their faith. If you reach them after 22 years old, it's 85% that they will not even come to faith because they've already had their mind made up. And so I implore you by the grace of God, let's do the work of God, whether we like it or not. Amen? Amen. Now, does your amen mean I agree and I'm going to volunteer? All right, I got it. Yeah, sure. Yeah, sure. Yeah, sure. I know you already do. See, I know Angela Carl does. I know Marie Long. I know Denise. I mean, there are some faithful people. I'm not talking to the faithful. I'm talking to the comfortable. I heard that again. I'm going to say that again. I'm talking to the comfortable. Yeah, it's a little more of a moan now. All right. I love you, but I hopped back over. So we're going to look at Luke 6, 35, 38. Were you blessed by that exhortation? I try, folks. I try. All right, Luke 6, 35 to 38. Jesus says, I tell you, love your enemies. Help and give without expecting a return. Oh, wow, this could even apply to children's ministry. You ever see a two-year-old that beat you? Lord, help us. I tell you, love your enemies. Help and give without expecting a return. You'll never, I promise, regret it. Live out of this God-created identity the way our Father lives toward us, generously and graciously, even when we're at our worst. Our Father is kind. You be kind. Next. Oh, that's the only one. All right, well, there's two more, but you can look that up in your own thing. I mean, that's pretty good, right? Our Father is kind. You be kind. Anyone miss civility back out there in society? Can people just be civil? Can they just be kind? I mean, lessons we learned in kindergarten, may it return. And so I want to look at two mindsets, because when you're operating as an orphan with an orphan spirit, or as a servant, the King James even says as a slave, we know that sin enslaves us. We have a mentality, and if we're not careful, if we do not allow that complete work of regeneration to take place, we kind of like can live out of two mindsets and relate to the Father out of two mindsets. So we're going to go through this list, and again, this will be for your personal study. If you really get in there, there's some scripture here. You can dig in there and have some real revelation here. But you typically have two mindsets, law and grace. Law and grace. And I don't have time to go into the whole thing about the law and grace, but we know Jesus fulfilled all of the law, and he summed it up in two commandments: love the Lord God with all your heart, mind, soul, and strength, love your neighbor as you love yourself. But when we come into Christ, we are a new creation. We're born again. He forgives us of our sin. He cleanses us. The Bible says that old things are passed away. All things become new. So your spirit is born again. You're saved. You're forgiven. Your name is written in heaven. All right, you become a son or a daughter of God, but you really have to make sure that regeneration took place, okay? There has to be a life change. Well, what happens is we're left with this soul. All right, we get our body is the tent. All right, the Spirit of God dwells within us once we're born again. But we're left with our soul. All right, our soul is our mind, our will, our emotions. Your soul, my soul, is where we have our problems. Would you agree? Right? Your spirit ever tell you to do something great, like step out in faith, go to the prison ministry and go pray for people on the street, give towards somebody that's in need? Your spirit's always willing, and your flesh goes, I don't think so. Pause. Wait, I got to think this through. And we talk ourselves out of so much. So we are a triune being, spirit, soul, and body. We are a spirit. We possess a soul, and we live in this body. Well, when we get born again, Jesus saves us. We're brand new. And if you begin to feed on the right thing, you begin to renew your mind. You begin to get into the Word of God. See, the reason you read the Word isn't because it's a duty. You read the Bible because you want to pass God's thoughts through your brain. You want to learn how to think the way He thinks, because you have this new nature. You are a babe in Christ. And the Bible even says when you first get born again, that's why it's important to come to church, where you can be taught sound doctrine. You can be taught what the Bible says. That's why you need a good Bible teaching church. If someone says, well, that's, it's in here, but it's passed away. No, it means you have no power. It didn't pass away. All right, everything in the book is still alive and available for you today. But when we come in, because we don't necessarily renew our mind and we have this soul, though your soul has been saved, we come still with mindsets and attitudes, things that we have always had going on in our brain. And so we kind of will bring this into our relationship with God. So you will find that in some of these things on this list, you're a little bit of law, you're a little bit of grace. But we know it is by the grace of God that we have been saved through faith. It is a free gift. None of us can boast. It is a free gift of grace. And so sometimes, though, you're like, and then you're over here and you're in the law. Whenever you're in the law, you're operating more like an orphan with an orphan spirit, or as a servant or slave. When you're operating in grace, you're like, aha, I'm getting sonship. Okay, I belong. I'm a daughter. All right, so we'll just look at the contrast, and this will kind of help you. Is this helping anybody tonight? Are you still stuck on your volunteer service? I'm going to drive that. Keep driving that. It's not really volunteering, right? It's, hey, Papa, what's the house need? I'm available. Serving is serving. Like, you don't always like to. You don't always like the assignment. When I would ask hey, Pastor, what needs done? I didn't get a chance to get to the bathrooms. Okay. Go to the bathrooms. But it does have really good echo. If you know how to roll your tongues when you're praying, it sounds really good in there. Great amplification in bathrooms when you're praying and cleaning them. Or did you just think all the toilets were just always clean? Because have you ever noticed how sharp this place looks? Okay, I was just checking. Because we can make it dirty and see if you like it. No, I'm just kidding. No, we couldn't make it dirty. I couldn't live. All right, so let's look at these mindsets. I feel a sermon on serving coming up. I don't know why. It's just about 5 empty seats. We might get a little more than that. No, I'm just kidding. You probably will fill it up. Jesus said, if you want to be great in the kingdom, who wants to be great? I mean, I do. I'm not really like all about mediocre. Anybody else want to be great? All right. Anybody else want to repent of false humility right there? Come on, you know, like when you see a post, you go look and make sure you look good in the post, right? I mean, okay. I thought I was talking to the right people. So when it's the law, your mindset typically goes, what is right and fair? You know, when you live out of the law and somebody's blessed by grace, it potentially can tick you off. For a wonderful story about that, you can read about the prodigal son and his elder brother. Elder brother is the law man, okay? Everything that the father has was his, but he was operating as an orphan even though the prodigal was the one that went away. He got mad about it. So it's what is right and fair. And grace is an undeserved gift. And sometimes you can be working really hard for Jesus. Somebody come in, they have sinned their soul bankrupt. They get gloriously saved. The grace of God pours out upon their life. They get blessed. And you're like, hey, that's not right. I've been serving God all this time. All right, that is the mindset of an orphan or a servant who thinks God's on a budget and he doesn't have enough grace for you too. You know, nobody's blessed at our expense. God's got enough for all of us. He said back here, it all has to do with abiding and receiving. If we have an inability to receive, we're operating not out as a son and daughter with an undeserved gift of grace, but more like, okay, what is right? What is fair? Father, you can't bless me. It's a bit too much. He often deals with our mindsets. It's difficult to serve a big God with a small mindset. Has he ever told you anything? You just laughed. You're like, how is that even possible? If you can do what he's told you to do, you thought that up, because God typically gives you assignments that blow your mind and they're too big. All right, Satan traffics in law. God traffics in grace. That lets you know which stream you're in. He kind of goes into the law. Why? The law will condemn. And understand, Jesus fulfilled the law. He was condemned. He paid the price that the law demanded. Jesus operates out of grace. So when you feel, okay, I'm kind of like feeling that legalistic law, hey, that's not fair thing. All right, that is not the heart of the Father. You have stepped over into, you know how it is in traffic. Anybody ever like you're on the wrong side of the road? You kind of floated over? It's kind of how this is, all right? This isn't because you got it right once that it's always going to be right. And when you float over, all you do is you get back in your lane and you travel the right direction of the traffic. All right, Satan is the prosecutor, whereas Jesus is the advocate. Do you see the difference? But religion will twist the whole thing, especially legalism, and they will tell you that Jesus is everything on the law and freedom and sin is the way to go. No. The devil traffics in the law. He's a prosecutor. He will tempt you. He will bait you. And then when you do it, he will chide you. He will condemn you. And he will shame you and then try to put barriers up where you don't go back to God the Father. If you've committed a sin, you can come through the name of Jesus and ask for forgiveness and repent of that sin and be cleansed of all unrighteousness. Here's a really easy way to figure out who's trying to influence you. Satan is negative 100% of the time. God is positive. I say it this way. Everything bad comes from the devil. Everything good comes from Jesus. Because Satan's negative, that's where the negative thoughts come from. And you think it's you all the time. He is so good at being deceptive that we oftentimes blame ourselves for his activity and go, I don't know why I have these thoughts. I don't know why I feel this way. It's not you. You are born again. You're a new creation. You are a daughter of God. You're a son of God. That is the devil sowing those negative seeds and thoughts in your mind. We know that God always has positive thoughts. You ever told yourself you can't do it? You can't go on? Because you can do it. You can do all things through Christ who strengthens you. He is, even when he gets on you, there is always a positive with it. What's he say? Hey, if you don't do this, if you don't repent, this is what's going to happen. But should you repent, I will restore you. I will bless you. I will lift you. I mean, all throughout the Word, you have this history of how God walks with mankind. Here's a big one. He is the accuser of the brethren. So have you ever thought about this? How does the devil accuse the brethren? Anybody want to answer that? That's good. A lot of people believe that because in the book of Job would go into the throne room of God, and he would go to the earth, and he would come, and he would talk with God. But that's not how that happens, how the devil accuses. But that's a good answer. You see that in Job. But when Jesus came and he redeemed and he dealt with sin and the blood is on the mercy seat in heaven, the devil didn't go into the presence of God. But if we're seated in heavenly places with Christ, and if I accuse you, devil needs a mouthpiece to be an accuser. Has anyone just ever attacked you and they accused you out of nowhere? Did they do it with their thoughts? What'd they do? The devil always has to have a mouthpiece. He's the accuser of the brethren, and he accuses them before the throne day and night. We're seated in heavenly places in Christ Jesus. That's why things like gossip and slander and backbiting and schisms and divisions and I don't like it that way and I don't like it and complaining and murmuring, these things are always coming from the accuser of the brethren. And when you find that you have lent your mouth to him, the fastest thing, the best thing to do, the fastest thing, repent right there, break agreement with those words, ask God for forgiveness, ask him to touch your lips with the coal from the altar so that you do not participate, because the devil accuses through the mouth of other people. Don't ever use your mouth to be an accuser of the brethren, because then you're partnering with Satan himself. Does that scare anybody? And there's all kinds of scriptures. Set a guard upon my mouth. Keep watch of the door of my lips. Let my lips not sin against you. I mean, over and over and over. And I say it all the time. Guard your mind, your mouth, and your moods. Amen? Because those are inroads that the devil tries to get, because he sows negative thoughts, and then he accuses people. And because he is an accuser, he accuses. That's who he is. Now, God on the other side always has positive thoughts. Where the devil is the accuser of the brethren, the Holy Spirit is the comforter. He comforts you. If the voice of God in your head sounds like a driving, chiding, you're no good, you're no good, that is not God. That is religion. That is legalism. That is the devil pretending, because the comforter comforts. Now, he may tell you truth, and he may deal with your life, and he may afflict you with truth, but he will comfort you after he afflicts you. Because he will only deal with in you what is stopping you, because he loves you. Because you're becoming. Remember, Jesus said, follow me and I will make you fishers of men. The whole point there is, I will make you. You're not made overnight. It's a process. It's a journey. The Father invites you in to a relationship that is open and honest, where you don't have to hide and go get fig leaves, but you can just show him your weakness. You can vent to him. See, if you vent to God, he doesn't gossip. Oh, well, I know my people. They would never. No. Here's the thing: when you tell the wrong person, you can know your people, they would never. Except Ecclesiastes says, be careful what you even say in your bed, because a bird of flight will take it on the night and will tell it. You know, there have been times, and I know prophetic people, and I know that I've experienced this, that all of a sudden the Lord drops you in and you hear a conversation. You don't want to hear the conversation. With much knowledge comes sorrow. But you hear a conversation, and then everything goes just like you heard. Why? Because God has a way to get things out. He will expose and he will reveal, especially when it's a praying house. And so do not ever participate in this kind of stuff, because the devil tries to trick you, and God tries to keep you from it. I'll do one last thing in closing, because you'll be able to go down, which it's really important that you work all the way through this, because it gets into, with things that we do, we can release a self-imposed curse. Have you ever just said, if I could just get out of my own way? anybody, right? If I could just get out of my own way, if I could just, you know, there's somebody I'm really close to. And I was like, well, you know, because they said, he said, I just keep digging the pit and it's getting deeper and deeper. And it's like, I can't stop. I said, well, you know what you can do? You can just lay the shovel down and stop digging the pit. He's like, but it's like, I can't help it. I'm trying to get the shovel out of his hand. And he's like, but I can't help it. All right, so there's things that we can say and do where we release a curse and we actually impose a curse upon our life. And yet with grace, we can learn to release grace and release God's blessing to begin to work toward our life. But real quickly, and you get this principle out of Galatians 6, 7, and 8. It says, be not deceived. God is not mocked. Even all the stuff that's going on that's antichrist, that is horrible. There was a march where they were, you know, saying blank Jesus and all this stuff. See, God's not mocked. He is not mocked. It says, do not be deceived. God is not mocked. For whatsoever a man sows, that is what he will reap. And that's what that scripture reference is there in Galatians 6, 7, and 8. Because if you sow judgments, in other words, if you sow accusatory thoughts and words, criticism, fault-finding, blaming others, demand your rights, demand justice, rehearse wounds, unforgiveness, bitterness, you reject and devalue others, that harvest is going to be a horrible harvest, and that is not the harvest that the Father has for you. So anytime we're trafficking in the law and legalism and judgment and these things, that is not the heart of the Father. The heart of the Father is one of grace. It says, if you sow in grace... You know, because where there's accusatory thoughts and words, you can have edifying thoughts and words. Where there's criticism, you can offer encouragement, even towards your own self. And if this dynamic would just work in the family, in the home, that would help a lot of things. Where there's fault-finding, blaming others, how about this? Seeing our own fault first. And then going back and admitting to the person, I saw my fault. And demanding rights. What about yielding rights? And especially when it comes to servanthood. You know what servanthood is in the kingdom? It's yielding your rights. Because you don't have to do anything, but it's yielding your rights. Jesus, whatever you say, I'll do. Demands justice. What about pronouncing innocence? Rehearses wounds. What about releasing wounds? It's all according to what you want to traffic in, folks. Where there's unforgiveness and bitterness, there can be forgiveness and love. And rather than devaluing others and people in society are being devalued left and right and canceled out and this is not, it's just ridiculous what's going on. What about accepting and valuing others? If for no other reason you can look at somebody and say, God created you in his image, so therefore I honor you, that will save you so much. And you can go on further on in the study. But ultimately, I want to end it with this. Romans 7, 5 says, there is no love in the law. The law is just the law. It's black and white. When you operate in the law, everything has to be so precise. If you've ever been around a legalistic person, if you've ever been blessed to be around a legalistic person, perhaps you were once a legalistic person, you took the journey over to grace, they're typically pretty miserable. They walk around and they're policing everything. And if you know me, you know I'm not all about sloppy living. But I'm talking about a spirit. This is not from the heart of the Father. It says that Jesus came with grace and truth. The law is truth. Jesus is grace to help you implement the truth. Because there is no law in love. It's judgment, judgment, judgment. But James 2:13, one of my favorite scriptures, is mercy triumphs over judgment.
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Proclaiming the good news of our risen Savior, Jesus Christ. This is Angel 3, Hope Radio, Palau.

So here is the good news, my friends. The good news. There is, therefore, now no condemnation, no punishment, no curse for all those who are in Christ Jesus. All your fears have been taken away. Instead, hope has been given. Because God, out of His great love, redeemed us on the cross. So now, my friends, no power of hell and no scheme of man

0: here is Norval Hayes with part one of the message, How to Live and Not Die. If you're battling sickness or disease of any kind and are wondering if healing is for you, even if the diagnosis might seem to be terminal, the following message is for you. And now, here is Mr. Hayes.
1: I spoke at a minister's conference some time ago with about 2,000 ministers. I wanted to have a miracle and a healing service. Glory to God, that's what I wanted to have. And God dealt with me all afternoon to speak on deliverance and have a deliverance service right in front of 2,000 of them. Brother Hagin sitting out there, Fred Price, Jerry Savelle, Buddy Harrison, lots of them, all kinds of them sitting there. Speak on deliverance. Fort Worth last year in their convention. Any of you ministers were in that meeting? You were there? God would let me get away from it. So I spoke and gave an invitation. I don't know, must have been, looked like 100 people or 150 people or something. I don't know what it was. Come down front for deliverance. We're going to have a deliverance service. And I just told them, explained to them. I said, now you see all these people standing in the altar? They look like nice church members, don't they? I said, when I take authority over the devil, it's amazing what they're going to do. Everybody thinks their church is in good shape until I come. I said, I'm going to take authority over the devil. I said, them devils will get so mad at me, they'll scream and fight. So I just took authority over the devil in Jesus' name, didn't I? And they started screaming all over everywhere. Over here they got in a slug fight in the altar. Right? That's right. They started fighting each other. You mean the altar of the church? Yeah, on the altar of a church. Most pastors don't realize how flaky their congregation is until you have a deliverance service. It's real nice. It's real sweet. You can go along, you know, go to church for years. And I mean just be half full of the devil. The devil walked out in church with you and said, he up, you sang Amazing Grace. He'll help you sing songs, help you pray. He'll help you to the hospital. He'll suggest what hospital to go to. As long as you don't speak with authority, and as long as you don't know anything about God's power, as long as you don't know very much about Jesus' name, as long as you're ashamed to do it in public, the devil will help you do anything. He'll just help you do anything. Whatever you want to do, he'll help you do it. He's not afraid. Nobody ought to cast him out. All he wants to do is kill that church member you got with cancer, and he already knows exactly who the next one he's going to jump up on. He'll jump on the next one. I'm telling you, my brother and sister, you might as well look out, because the devil's going to try to come to visit you. And if you don't take time out of your busy schedule to learn what authority is in Jesus' name, and learn what God's power is, and what God's power will do for you, if you'll use authority and take authority over the works of hell, if you'll take authority over the works of hell in your life will disappear. But if you don't take authority, they'll just stay there and keep on working, and keep on working, and keep on working in some form of some goofed up crazy disease, and you'll think that you're in good shape, you know, and you don't recognize it's the devil, so the disease just keeps on working, and finally it just kills you. And you'd be surprised that church members never recognize it's the devil. But my brother and sister, get this straight once and for all in your head and in your spirit. Diseases come from the devil, not from Jesus. And it's not in the New Testament. You can't show me where Jesus makes people sick. Nowhere in the New Testament. He does not come to your house to make you sick. He does not come to your church to make your church members sick. But the devil comes, but he comes disguised under the name of cancer, bad blood, Bryce disease, all kind of goofed up long medical names. You'd have to be smart to ever think about those names. I don't know who thought of all those names. Them's weird names for devils. Oh, Sister So-and-so's got cancer. No, Sister So-and-so don't have a cancer. She has the devil. Oh, really? Yeah, she has a devil. Oh, well, I was taught that she just had cancer and was going to pray for her to see what would happen. As long as you pray for people to see what happens, I can tell you now what'll happen. Nothing. Not anything lasting. Not anything lasting. Not anything lasting. Now, you might get some good results from God under anointing in church, that particular service, but I guarantee you that dumb thing will come right back up on them again in a few days or a few weeks. Come back up on them again. And they'll come to kill again. The moment, I don't make no difference to me, Dodie, honey, the devil's crazy. If he ever tries to visit your little body again and try to give you the same symptoms of cancer, which I know he will because Paul says he always tries to come back to crazy nut. And he'll try to give you the same symptoms of cancer, just open up your mouth. Don't even wait, Dodie, open up your mouth and say, no, you don't, not to me, you don't. And say you don't strong. Walk the floor for a few minutes and claim your rights in Christ Jesus. And claim your rights and the healing power of God flowing through me. I am strong in Jesus' name. And if you do that, 10 or 15 minutes, those symptoms will just disappear. I mean, if you'll speak with authority and resist it, I'm telling you, they'll just disappear. But now, if you don't do it, and get to feeling sorry for yourself and you don't do it, those symptoms will keep on spreading. And the next day, you'll feel worse. And the next day, you'll feel a little bit worse. Next day you'll feel a little bit worse. Next day you'll feel a little bit worse. Oh, the devil has come. The devil has come to destroy me again. The devil's come to destroy me again. The devil's come to destroy me again. Now, Dodie, honey, if you ever get in that shape again in your life, if you ever get in that shape again, I want you to call me on the phone. Just call me on the phone. Because sometimes symptoms will absolutely wear you down sometimes and get you weak and things like that, you know. And so sometimes you need a little bit of help. And so, but you say, well, what would, if she calls you on the phone, what are you going to do?

con job from the devil upon your body. The devil is a total con man. He tries to con you with symptoms. Honey, it don't make no difference about your symptoms. You have to put up with no symptoms. I don't put up with pain. None. Pain is a lie. Whatever disease you've got in your body tonight is a lie in Christ Jesus. It's a lie. And you can't fool with it. You can't play with it. Some people want to pet devils. They pet diseases. Pet them. Pet them. God don't want you petting your disease because it's a devil. God don't want you petting that thing. It's amazing how, like I said, it's amazing how some full gospel pastors and full gospel preachers say, well, I mean, you know, everything is not a devil. Sometimes it's just a disease. Oh, I said, would you give me chapter and verse for that, please? And they go, I said, don't hum me, chapter and verse. And they said that because they heard some nationally known preacher say it. Well, honey, I don't care what nationally known preachers say. I don't pay a bit more attention to them than I do you. And you better not listen to them either. If you can't find it, chapter and verse, would you please forget it? And I can tell you right now, you're not going to find it in chapter and verse. Get that out of your head. You're going to find chapter and verse only, that everything bad that comes to you, everything bad that visits you, comes from the prince of darkness, meaning hell itself, and the god of this world. But everything, and I say everything, I mean to emphasize, everything that comes to you that's victory, joy, and peace, and good, comes down from the Father of lights. And would you please look at me straight and let me beg of you and warn you, would you please drop the whole situation right there? Drop it! Don't think no other way! Don't you come back to God with all that but and if stuff. When you do, you're going to get in trouble. And you're not going to get healed. That's the sad part. You're not going to get healed. You'll be wrestling with God to get healed for months, but you won't get healed. God showed me a few years ago how to take the Bible and the Holy Ghost and walk right in a room where there was total eaten up with cancer and totally stinking. No hair, skin, and bones, maybe weigh 60 pounds. Not even one chance in 10,000 for them to be healed. And showed me how to get them healed. I do it too. Usually it takes me about an hour and a half to get it into them enough. But I'm telling you that you can stop any kind of disease. You can stop it in Jesus' name. Stop! And then when you stop it, you got to teach them how to get the Holy Ghost to manifest himself. Well, you get the Holy Spirit to manifest himself to everybody the same way. By them believing, first of all, God's promises and the Word of God, and getting them, after they believe it, they got to say it with their mouth. Silent scriptures never work for you. You have to say what you mean. You have to say the promises of God. Jesus said you're going to have what you say. That's what you always get. You got tonight what you've been saying in the past. I don't care what kind of shape you're in tonight. Whatever shape you're in tonight, sitting on the seat, whatever shape you're in, your mouth put you there. Nothing else didn't put you there. Your mind didn't put you there. Your mouth put you there. Your mouth did. If you'll change your mouth and start talking God talk and believe what God tells you and learn what authority is and learn what God's power is and learn the importance of Jesus' name and learn the importance of you rising up against the works of hell, rise up against it in Jesus' name and resist it and throw it out and kick the devil out in Jesus' name and claim total victory. Victory will be yours, my brother and sister. God's power will come and visit you. Amen. It'll come and visit your broke business and make you rich. It'll come and visit your sick body and make you healthy. It'll come and visit your sick mind, your confused mind, and give you a mind of peace. It'll come and visit that turmoil life of yours on the inside of you and give you a spirit of joy on the inside of you. And brother, every day when you get up, you'll say, glory to God, it's good to be alive today. I wonder what's going to happen. I know it'll be good, though. And the devil will always try to show up and try to make you not good and say, no, I bind you. Stop it in Jesus' name. Go! You make your day from the time you get up in the morning. You have to learn how to live, my brother and sister. You have to learn how to live. American people haven't learned how to live yet.

0: You have to learn how to live. You can be healthy and successful, full of joy and full of peace and full of power if you want to be. Now, if you don't want to be, then you can just roll around like a scuzz ball if you want to. What does that mean? That means you just kind of roll around and just on the earth every day of your life, just kind of roll around and just round and round and wonder what's going to happen. In God, there is no wondering. You either know or you don't know, and there's no in between. You just make a note. You better make a note of that, missionary. You either know or you don't know God's plan, and there's no in between. You either know authority or you don't know it. You either know God's power or you don't know it. You either know what's in your belly or you don't know it. You either got the word of God on the inside of your belly or you don't have it. And there's no in between. You either know what victory is or you don't know it. You either know how to get victory or you don't know it. You know how to get wealthy financially or you don't know it. You know how to get healed or you don't know it. You know how to win souls or you don't know it. You know how to cast out devils in Jesus' name or you don't know it. I told those 2,000 ministers last fall. I said, in Jesus' name, you know, Sunday morning, if you can't call people down in front in Jesus' name, come out of them! I command you, let them go free! I cursed this cancer. Come out of her, I said! You can't stand her. She belongs to this church, you dummy. Get out of her. I said, if you cannot do that on Sunday morning, you ought to be driving a truck. What are you doing? What are you doing trying to pastor a church of the Lord Jesus Christ? You've got some goofed up work of your own. Jesus said, a church I build, the gates of hell shall not prevail against it. Jesus said, a church I build, there's no defeat in the church I build, there's victory in the church I build. I hear people talking about, well, Jesus is coming today. You've got to be kidding. You say, well, don't you think Jesus will come any day, Brother Noble? No, he's not going to come any day. You don't think he's going to come tomorrow? No, I don't. No, I'm not looking for him tomorrow. If he comes, that's fine. I'm ready to go. Praise God for that. But the Bible says he's going to come after a victorious church. And you walk into any church in America and start talking victory, and they just all sit there and look at you. Where'd he come from? Like it's the first time they've heard it. Well, let Sister So-and-so walk in your church with cancer. After about the third or fourth time she comes up, she says, what? Well, you're free from cancer. I am, well, I don't feel like it. Well, you're not going to. You've got to say you're free. The Lord showed me one time, over 50% of any deliverance from demon power staying free is whenever I get the person that's demon possessed to start confessing with their mouth, I am free from the devil. Amen. You know, you find people want you to do everything, they don't ever stay free. You got to get involved in the gospel yourself. There's no such thing as you having faith for somebody else all the time. Your faith will work for other people in part, but it never will work in full. You have to know that. On the spur of the moment, you get something from God, but unless you put your faith to work and you're overcome by the blood of the Lamb and by the word of your testimony, unless you do that, you're going to get in trouble. In my name, Jesus said, they shall cast out devils. Who? All believers. Are you a believer in Jesus? Well, then start today casting out devils. Don't wait till tomorrow. He said, I don't know where he's at. What do you mean start today? You mean start tonight? Yes, I want you to start tonight. Well, I don't know where he's at tonight, Brother Norval. Why don't you start with yourself? Oh, really? The greatest deliverance you ever have in your life is when you get free yourself. What's the greatest deliverance in the world when you get free yourself? It's the greatest deliverance in the world to not be ashamed of the gospel of the Lord Jesus Christ. But you're not ashamed to cast out devils in Jesus' name. Come out in Jesus' name with no shame at all. I used to be walking to the White House in Washington, D.C. and cast the devil out of somebody as I would in a small Pentecostal church on a rock road somewhere. It doesn't make a difference to me. I don't have any fear. I don't have any backwardness about the gospel. Doesn't make a difference in front of a millionaire. What? I just want to walk in the White House and say, in Jesus' name, come out! I command you, obey me! As I would to go, and that's just exactly what you have to do if you want the devil to obey you. You can't walk in the White House and be dignified or some, you know, plush place and reach out. I'm going to try to sneak up on the devil so I can be, because I got to be nice in here. I got to be nice in here. Oh, well, you flaky thing, you. You can't be nice to devils nowhere. You got to speak for the devils with authority in Jesus' name. You got to make the devil obey. You have to make the devil obey you. You have to make him obey you. He don't want to obey you. If you have cancer tonight, he don't want to leave you. We have any cancer patients here tonight? Anybody got cancer? Doctor says you have cancer. Anybody at all? Right here? Well, you don't have to put up with that, honey. No, you're not going to have cancer. Get this tape and play it over and over again. Play at least 25 times until it becomes a part of you. Until you start screaming. Get this tape and play it until you start screaming. You'll not die. You understand me? No, you won't die. Screaming at what? Screaming at the cancer. In Jesus' name, I take authority over you, cancer. Go die in Jesus' name. I am free from you. When you say you're free, you're free. Luke 9:1, real quickly. But I don't have the authority. Yes, you do. Well, no, unless Jesus has authority. They thought he had funny doctrines because he had authority. I don't have the authority. Yes, you do. He's told you to cast out devils in his name. But what about that authority business and power business? I don't have it. Yes, you do. You got the Holy Ghost on the inside of you. Luke 9:1, the Bible says, then he called his 12 disciples and gave them, everybody say gave them,
1: gave them.
0: Everybody say gave them,
1: gave them.
0: Means me. Then he called his 12 disciples together and gave them power and authority over all devils and to cure diseases. Notice diseases is plural. What does that mean? That means he didn't leave you out. When it's plural, that means that covers your case. Every time. Every time. Covers your case every time. Gave you authority and gave you power. Blessed be the name of the Lord. Gave you authority and power over all devils and to cure diseases. I tell you, the Holy Ghost is something else. The Holy Ghost will manifest himself and work whenever the Word of God goes forth and the Word of God is confessed. And he hears the Word of God, those wonderful promises that God's promised you and me. When the Holy Spirit lives in your belly, when he hears you yourself quoting those and claiming those, and claim them for yourself, he starts manifesting himself. And he starts giving you what you claim. Everybody on earth lives and enjoys the type of gospel they preach or the type of gospel they believe. If you say, well, I'm not a preacher. Well, then you get to eat and enjoy the type of gospel that you believe. You don't have to be a preacher. You can confess and pray and read the Bible without being a preacher. But everybody on earth enjoys the type of gospel that you believe. If you're not getting victory, then start siding in with Matthew, Mark, Luke, and John, and you'll find out that you'll get victory every time. Totally every time. And the book of Romans. Oh, that praying in the Spirit. I never realized there's so much victory in praying in the Spirit. Glory to God. Years ago, Jesus began to teach me the importance of praying in the Holy Ghost. Because, see, you and me only got a little bit of sense. The Spirit of God's got the same sense that Jesus has. He knows how to do everything. Believe me, you and me, we don't have to do everything. We just have to do some things. But the Holy Ghost doesn't have to do everything. And when the Bible says when you pray in the Holy Ghost, he gets the will of God for the saints. Well, what's the will of God for me, Brother Noble? Would you tell me? Would you tell me? Yeah, I'll tell you what it is. Victory. In every case, the will of God for you is total victory. There is no cases where it might not be victory. Well, don't you think somewhere, sometime, and let me tell you about a church member we had that died. I don't want to hear it. What I want to hear that for? You might as well confess that you just made mistakes, or they did one. Either you didn't tell them the truth the right way, or they didn't pick it up and believe it themselves. You can't tell somebody the truth the right way, and they believe it the right way, and not get victory. One of you are believing flaky. I don't know which one it is. It could be either one. But you can't believe the Bible the right way and then claim it the right way and preach that kind of gospel and have them to believe it the right way and get to and just pass out and have it totally swallow you up and not get victory. I tell you, the gospel, my brother and sister, is total victory. Do you understand that? It's total victory for you. I remember one time I went to Indiana and held a meeting, and I spoke that night on laying on of hands, and I had a healing line, and I laid my hands on the sick people here, and there's a crippled boy here, and I come to him, laid my hands upon him, he laid back on the floor, you know, and crutches, in a few minutes he just gets up and walks off and leaves the crutches there. In a Holiday Inn ballroom, just leave the crutches there. And then I come down here at the end of it, and I got the end of the healing line, and I was going back up to dismiss the people, and I started back up on the platform like this, and the Spirit of God said to me, there's a demon-possessed woman here, and you know who she is, and what are you going to do about it? What are you going to do about those demon-possessed people that comes to your in your town? Oh, I don't know. I'm afraid to run that in the paper for deliverance service. I'm afraid they'll all come. Oh, yeah, they'll come, all right. All kinds of them will come. They stand in line sometimes in my place in Cleveland. They stand in line. They come from everywhere. Absolutely everywhere. And you usually don't ever meet two devils alike. Always got making weird people, you know. You meet some of them, but I mean, you know, they all have different manifestations. They come from everywhere. Absolutely everywhere. I should have never wrote that book, Jesus Taught Me to Cast Out Devils. Yeah, I really should, because I like for them to come. I don't mind them coming. Because the staff is trained to cast out devils if I'm not there. Barry Taylor, my Bible school chaplain, he's just as wild as I am. He'll get a hold of you. He'll take you home with him if he has to. He's something else. He'll just take authority over the devil in Jesus' name. And the ones that don't know how to do it, I get up in the room and say, now watch this. And you have all kinds of cases. Now teach them how to do it. Teach them how to do it. He said, she's demon possessed. What are you going to do about it? I said, well, I'm going to go back there and cast the thing out of her. He said, show me. God don't believe you're ever going to cast the devil out of nobody until you show him. You can talk about God's power and talk about authority and talk about casting out devils until you get blue in the face. God don't believe nothing you say. God don't believe you're ever going to pass out a tract until you go pass one out. God don't believe you're ever going to go on a mission trip until you show him. God don't believe you're ever going to work a hospital until you show him. God don't believe that you're going to ever cast the devil out of anybody until you show him. When you show him that you will, in public, without shame, then he'll believe it, but he don't believe it until then. You're making con some people, but you can't con God. And so I said, okay, Lord. So I walked back to where she is at. I knew where she is at. Been sitting there back there, that, you know, all night like this. So I walked back there. Got about as far from here as I told you from her. I said, in Jesus' name, let that woman go free. Come out of her! She got up out of her seat. I mean, you know, sometimes the devils are just bold, especially if they're strong. She got up out of her seat and just did like this. Stuck her chest out and said, in Lucifer's name, I won't come out! I knew right there that my night was cut out for me. I said, oh, God. Thank you, Jesus. I started to do it. I said, yes, you are going to come out. God sent me here to cast you out, and I'm going to cast you out. She goes, ow! And I began to take a thought over it in Jesus' name. When I did, and I bound up the devil. You come out of her and let her go free. Come out! The Spirit of God spoke to me my first time in my life like that. He says, call 40 people up here, have to pray in tongues. The Holy Ghost knows how to do all things. I said, glory to God. I said, 40 people come quickly, God said, and pray in tongues. Well, those Hoosiers, they don't have any quitting sense. They believe every word I said. They jumped up out of the seat. And I mean, they came and hovered around her, and she began to scream. They began to pray in tongues. She began going, ow! Began to scream at the top of her voice in a Holiday Inn ballroom. 40, 50 people praying in tongues. I mean, loud. She's screaming, ow! She couldn't get out. They had it all hemmed in. She's trying to get away from me, climb out the window, jump through the wall, or do anything. And so, and then, you know, it's a strange service I've ever been in one in my life. They've been on a couple hour or two, you know, and they're still praying in tongues.
2: The Holiday Inn manager come in and says, she's screaming. He says, what's going on? I said, oh, nothing. Just every day's work. I said, we're casting the devil out of her. Just nothing to be alarmed of. We just cast the devil out of her. He said, oh. Oh. I looked at him and said, oh, yeah. Nothing, just every day's work. Nothing to it. He says, oh, yeah. Okay. He'd walk a few steps and look back and go, okay. Midnight came. In my services, a lot of times we just get started at midnight. I started service the other night at 7:30, gave an invitation, 5:30 in the morning. He said, I'm not, Brother Noble, I'm not staying till 5:30 in the morning. How are you going to get out the doors a lot? We have guards at the doors. You can't get out. People are not allowed to leave my service. You're flaky if you leave. You need to see it yourself. Girl, I've been sitting there all from 7:30 to 5:30. I gave an invitation. And all of a sudden, she is all messed up, had operations in her body. Womb, most of it gone, all that kind of stuff, everything. Sitting there at 5:30 in the morning, and all of a sudden, God gave her a brand new womb. Just whoosh, started performing miracles. Does it all the time. Just does it all the time. I didn't know it. But at midnight, and there's a guy there in this town, Brother Lester, there's a guy that had a bit large Pentecostal church. He had the largest church in town. And he was bugging me. I'd been there at Holiday Inn for 3 days at Holiday Inn Ballroom. He'd been bugging me all that night, you know. He started bugging me that day. And you know what he said to me? He says, Brother Noble, he says, I've been coming here for 3 days now, ever since Thursday, listening to you. And he says, I really enjoy what you have to say, and I really enjoy your teaching, and I enjoy what God does. It's amazing what God does in your services. He says, I was praying yesterday, and the Lord spoke to me and said, he wanted you to come to my church Sunday and speak. He says, do you have anything scheduled Sunday? And I said, no. He said, well, would you come to my church and speak? He said, God wants you to come to my church and speak twice on Sunday. But he said, I have a problem. I says, what kind of a problem? He says, I don't believe in falling out. I said, well, why don't you believe in falling out? He said, I don't know. I've just been told. He says, I don't believe in falling out. He said, you pray for people a lot of times and they fall out. He said, I don't believe in falling out. I teach my people against falling out. I said, what'd you do it for? He says, I don't know. But he says, God wants you to come to my church. I don't believe in falling out. He says, but God wants you to come to my church. He says, if you come to my church, do you think anybody would fall out? I said, I don't know. I said, man, I don't have a hammer going around knocking them in the head. I don't know what they're going to do. I could cure this if they fall out or don't fall out. And here he's bugging me, you know, and he's bugging me, and I'm talking to him, and the Holiday Inn manager come back about an hour later. He says, well, he says, it's a fire law that we have to close the ballroom at 12 o'clock every night. Sorry, I'd have to make y'all leave, you know. The people still praying in tongues, you know. Them wild midnight Hoosiers still praying in tongues. And her still screaming, ah! How long? Well, 2 hours, I guess. And she's still screaming, they're still praying. And they said, you know, well, I guess I'm going to quit, but you have to tell them, no, you can't quit. God said pray in tongues, pray in the Spirit. Why did God tell you that? I don't know, people, why God tells me things sometimes. He just does, that's all. He wrote some strange things in the Bible, but you have to believe it. And so I said, well, wrap a sheet around her and drag her outside by the Holiday Inn and back her up against the wall there in a sheet. And I said, just keep on praying in tongues while she's in the sheet. And just back up her against the building and pray in tongues. Just pray in tongues all night if you have to. And they said, are you serious, Brother Noble? I said, yeah, I'm serious. Get a sheet and wrap her up and drag her outside, I said. God said, pray in the Spirit. And so they did that. They drug her outside. And I'm dealing with this Pentecostal preacher, you know. He says, "But God told me for you to come to my church and speak. But I don't believe in falling out." Finally, I said, "I don't care what you believe. Stop bugging me. You want me to come to your church or don't you?" He said, "The Lord wants you to." I said, "Well, what do you want me to do?" He says, "Okay." He says, "Come to my church." He said, "All right." He says, "I guess so." He says, "Hate to miss the Lord." So I go to his church the next morning, and I go inside. He says, "I have financial problems." He says, I said, "Well, I don't have any." I said, "I bind you, you financial demon, in Jesus' name. I bind you. Get off of him. Get off of this church. Get off of these books. In Jesus' name, let him go free. The blessing of God come here. Let the financial blessing from heaven fall on this man. Fall on this church in Jesus' name." I turned him loose in the office as soon as I got there. He went, "Oh." He said, "You pray for people's finances the same way?" I said, "Oh, yeah." He said, "My church is full of people. I got a lot of visitors. My church is full of people." He says, "Brother Noble," he says, "would you be so kind this morning as to go ahead and speak? And then after you speak, he says, turn it back to me real quick. I'm going to have Sunday school after church." He said, "But tonight, tonight I'll let you pray for him." I said, "Well, whatever you want." He said, "But don't do anything this morning except speak, please. Just don't do anything except speak." So I spoke that morning, turned it back to him. He turned him out for Sunday school. Then I went back that night, spoke again. He said, "Well, take the invitation now." He's a nervous wreck. He's afraid somebody's going to fall out. So I spoke that night, prayed for people all across the altar, and nobody fell out. Absolutely nobody. You get what you preach, you know. I can cure less if they fall out or don't fall out. So I go back behind the pulpit, started to turn around, and goes to him. At that time, a very nice-looking, distinguished-looking woman gets up out of her seat, sitting here on the front, walks up here to me. I started to turn back to the pastor to close the service on Sunday night. And she went, "Psh, psh, better haste. I said, "Yes, ma'am." She says, "I have a sickness in my body." She says, "Would you please lay hands on me and ask the Lord to heal me?" I said, "Sure." I laid hands upon her in Jesus' name, and she fell out. Just totally fell out. The pastor jumped. He jumped. He runs over and he goes, he saw his doctrine went down the drain. Guess who she was? The pastor's wife. Laying on the floor, quivering, the Holy Ghost operating on her. She used to see them at home. He said, "I don't believe in falling out." She said, "Well, you're nuts. I got operated on. What's wrong with you?" I saw him at Cincinnati Airport, I guess a year or two after that one time, I saw him at Cincinnati Airport. He said, "Ever since you bound up the finances of my church and off of me," he said, "I've been blessed so much ever since you prayed for me in the office. Remember that day I shook in the office when you prayed for me?" I said, "Everybody shakes when I pray for them. It's nothing new. God shakes everybody that don't believe. He wants to shake you believing. Believe it! Especially if I'm anointed, you get shook. God wants you to believe. Above all things, the Lord wants you to believe." 2 o'clock in the morning, they came and says, "Noble, you got to come look at this woman." I come and looked at her, and she was totally, absolutely normal. They prayed in tongues from about 10 to about 2 o'clock in the morning. And they said, all of a sudden, God's power fell from heaven, fell upon her, and right in front of their eyes, and restored her completely back to normal. She's going like this for 4 hours. "Ah, I hate Jesus. I'm cursing Jesus. Ah, I hate Jesus." And all of a sudden, 4 hours of tongues. God's power hit her and restored her completely back to normal. I walk down there, and she's just like a little bitty lamb. She come put her arms around me. She says, "Oh, thank you for praying for me." 35 Holy Ghost Spirit-filled ladies had prayed for her for 3 years, because she'd been going to the Satan church for 3 years. And she was so full of the devil, I mean totally full of the devil. Them devils would talk to you just like nothing. I mean, she'd let you know. You could say, you say, come out. They'd say, I'm not coming out in Lucifer's name. I will not come out. When you worship Satan for 3 years, and you have sex in the church with men in the nude in front of the church, and you drank human blood in front of the church that they've murdered, you can get so full of the devil's power that those devils are so bold, they're not ashamed of anything, and they're bold. I'm talking about they're bold, my brother and sister. Because that human being has yielded himself to the devil so strong. And these 35 ladies got her to come because they'd been praying for her for 3 years. And they got her to come because she was willing to come because they'd been whipping her with whips every Sunday in church for quite a number of weeks. And they whipped her because she would not go through the main, last, and final sacrifice that Satan has. Most of you people don't even know anything about the Satan church. Don't know what kind of sacrifices Satan has. Some of them are too horrible to tell you in public, but I can tell you vaguely some of them. Women having sex with men in church, in front of the church on the altar, that's one. Drinking human blood is one. The main final sacrifice that you have to go through with for Satan, to show Satan that you love him, and to show Satan you belong to him, show Satan that you worship him, is if you'll go out and kill a child yourself, one that you kill, not somebody else killed it. You kill it yourself. That's the final sacrifice, that you kill it yourself, and you drain the blood out of it yourself. And you bring the blood to church, and you drank the blood in front of the church of a child that you killed. Now you know what happens to the hundreds and hundreds of children in America that gets killed. Disappears. Just disappears. What did the guy in the paper say this week? He'd killed so many people, you know. Remember what I told you the night I read the paper on Saturday coming here? Lester, you'll like this. You won't like the results, but you'll know it's the truth. Especially you will know it's the truth. Remember I told you the night? Especially you missionaries needs to hear this. The devil gets into you two ways. Through your eyes and through your ears. The devil gets into you through your eyes and through your ears. The devil get into you from what you hear. The devil get into you from what you see. Just last Saturday on the plane, I read it in the newspaper myself. Great big article. Great big boxcar letters. 7-year-old boy takes a witness stand against his brother 9 years old. How many read that? There's one, several. But you know what it said? That had the 9-year-old boy in jail for quite a while. The kid's mother, the 7-year-old boy, the 9-year-old boy's mother was babysitting a little 7-month-old girl. She babysitted for these parents, had a 7-month-old girl. Well, the mother bought pornography, sex magazines, in the nude, showing sex scenes. And nothing happened before, just real nice boys, you know. Real nice boys. It's amazing. Your child can be spirit-filled and nice boy one day. 30 minutes later, he can be a murderer. All depends on if you don't know where he's at and what he's doing. One of the most valuable things in your life, know who your child is at and what your child is doing. You got to know that. You can't guess, you have to know. The devil's very sneaky and very tricky. They found a magazine of their mothers. And that showed pornography, showed sex scenes in the nude. And a spirit came into them through their eyes. And it took them over. When I say tuck them over, I mean tuck them over. I don't mean no little small temptation thing. I mean it tuck them over. And the only way it can take you over is if you become a part of it. Get engrossed of what they're doing. And you keep on staring at it, staring at it, staring at it. Anybody open up a sex magazine like this, and just close it and throw it down, that one's not going to get you to any degree. But you take a hold of that thing, you keep on staring at it, and staring at it, make it a part of you. And a power came into those two boys, both of them. They got a coat hanger and a pencil, and they attacked this seven-month-old girl. Both brothers attacked her sexually with a pencil and with a coat hanger, attacked her and killed her right there. Right? They put the 9-year-old boy in jail. He'd been in jail for several weeks. And the 7-year-old boy told him exactly what I told you. And the mother could take the witness and she says, that's right. She says, I sometimes keep sex magazines in my house. Well, you better get them out. If you got them in there, you better get them out. Well, they threw my body in rubble and my wife is not satisfying me, and they threw my body. Sometimes I have to cancel the preachers that does this, you know. And they make my body come alive. I got news for you. Your body will come alive, all right, but it'll come alive the wrong way. You keep looking at them dumb things for 3 or 4 years, you won't know you'll do it, but one of these nights you'll rape your neighbor's wife. Because you've been looking at her for a long time anyway. Since she's a lot prettier than your wife. You've been looking at her for a long time anyway. You've been looking at your neighbor's wife probably before you ever even bought the books. But especially after you bought the books, you've been looking at several of them. And you look at those books very long and keep staring at your neighbor's wife. It won't take, the trap will be set. 4 or 5 years may go by. Your wife will be gone and her husband will leave town one of these days. Devil set it up for you just right. And that dumb thing that you give your life to for 4 or 5 years will so get a hold of you with much power you can't resist it. It'll drive you, brother. It'll drive you. Drive you! It'll drive you! And wreck your whole life. You can't participate with the devil, my brother and sister. If you do, you're in bad trouble. The daughter of the fellow that wrote the Satan Bible, just a few days ago, I was in an Anaheim Convention Center holding a meeting of my own just for 4 days there. And one night I was in the altar praying for people. And some people half drugged this girl up there. And she's standing like this. I started to reach out like this. And they want me to pray for her. I said, Brother Norwood, you pray for this girl. We start praying for her like this, you know. And she goes, just start to. And she goes, she finally looked at me and says, Hey man, y'all got it all wrong in here. I said, what do you mean? She said, Satan has more power. I said, honey, in here, Satan has no power. Not in here. She lived with the punk rockers over at the Hotel Hell. In Hollywood, there's a hotel called the Hotel Hell. And she lived with the punk rockers in the Hotel Hell. And I bind up the devil in Jesus' name, but I had to con her. You know, the devil's always trying to con you, so you might as well con him. How are you going to pray for somebody if they won't let you even touch them or nothing, you know? So I kept on gently trying to touch her, and she'd go. She wouldn't allow nobody to touch her. So I just started simply just patience. You know, God's patience wears the devil out. So I just began to walk around her. Saying, well, the difference, the reason you think that, because that's what you've had experience of. But I'd tell her, I'd walk, talk to her very gently. And I'd say, the devil, all he'll do, honey, is use you. She had a punk rocker haircut. So all the devil will do is use you. And then he'll kill you after he uses you. Your little mind will be confused. You'll use your body. Your body will be beaten down. You'll be all messed up. That's what he'll do for you, and that's what he'll do for you for the rest of your life. But Jesus, and these people in here, Jesus loves you. I love you. These people love you. Jesus will never use you. He'll always just bless you and love you and fill your little body full of joy, not confusion, and fill it full of peace, not turmoil. And he'll give you a kind of life that you can enjoy and have friends that you can trust. Not trying to use you all the time. The devil uses you. Later on, she said, when I did that, I kept on talking to her and her staring at me. She said, some of those things that I said to her, she said, there was something going over in her telling her, that's the truth. She said, I knew it was the truth. Every word you were saying, I knew it was the truth. The fellow that wrote the Satan Bible, she was his daughter. When she was a little bitty girl, he got one of his high priests to take care of her and raise her. So at the age, she was raised worshiping Satan. That's the way she was raised. And she was a pretty little girl. And how old was she, Jimmy, then? How old is she now? 17? She said 19 now. And she became a witch. No, but she became a witch, first of all. The first step is being a witch. She became a witch, I believe she said, at the age of 12. She became a witch. A regular witch. I'm not talking about a witch like you see on a broom handle, that type of thing. I'm talking about she became a witch. Now listen to me closely. She became a witch to the point that she had power with Satan, and she could make a glass move off this table here and move through the air, sit down over on that table. And some of her friends that she played with were Christians, believed in Jesus. But she'd freak them all out, and she'd show them. She said, no, we worship Satan. I've been worshiping Satan ever since I was born. She said, I am a witch for Satan. She said, Satan has more power than what you have. And she said, if you don't believe it, she says, watch this. And she could make a glass or make a chair, get up out of off the floor, go through the air, and sit down on the other side of the room. It was so... The Christians in America are so stupid, they would freak them out. Totally freak them out. So she never could have no Christian friends much because it would freak them out. Take a bunch of teenagers and have a girl like that, you know, or 12-year-old kids. And she starts making glasses move through the air, and chairs move, and refrigerator doors open, and reach in and get a glass of juice or something. You can't see anything. And it come to her. It'd freak them out. She said, well, I never heard of anything like that before. Well, maybe you've never known before of anybody that's been worshiping Satan since they was born and become a witch at the age of 12 and then became a high priestess at the age of 14. Well, what do you have to do when you become a high priestess? Well, when you become a witch, you have to start having some sex. But when you become a high priestess, in order to get that particular thing, you have to have sex with every man in the church and have your daddy watch you. Your own daddy has to watch you. Have sex with every man in the church, in front of the church, and you become a high priestess. After that, then you get more power. Every time you go through initiation for Satan, he gives you more power. And of course he will. Of course he will. Every time God trusts you, and you'll show God that you'll obey him, and you'll have the blessing of obedience to fall upon you, God will give you more power. And he'll tell you more things to do. You let God tell you to go to Fort Lauderdale 3 or 4 times, you don't go. He won't bother you anymore. Honey, you can have all the Easters you want with your friends. God won't bother you no more. You're not available for Fort Lauderdale or tracks either. So God won't bother you no more. And you can be a Susan Roebuck clock puncher for the rest of your life, making fun of people that has prosperity. Just a sign you don't know anything. A sign of you just don't know anything. But God has great blessings for you. So I finally got my arms around her.
0: Finally got her head over my shoulder. I kept talking to her how much Jesus loved her and how much the devil, what the devil do to her and what the Lord would do to her. And I finally got her head and I began to bind, began to pray for her. I began to pray the blessing of God upon her. I began to pray a love blessing upon her first. And after I began to pray a love blessing upon her first, got her close to me, then I began to bind up the devil. I said, every spirit that's tried to harm this girl and wreck this girl, in Jesus' name I bind you and I command you to leave this girl alone. I command her to be free from you. Be free from you. And the word of the Lord come unto me saying again, have the congregation people pray in the spirit. We began to pray in the spirit and God set her totally free. She came over to my room with her friends the next day, opened up the door, they walked in and she was totally a completely different human being. I took her and another girl home with me and kept them 2 weeks in a seminar. A week in seminar in Tennessee at my Bible school auditorium, and also a week in Florida where I'm going next week. I had to give her testimony. Tennessee, Florida, and Alabama. And I mean, sometimes the Spirit of God, she would so shake people up when she gave her testimony. But they knew it because tears streamed in her face sometimes. You could tell the Spirit of God, God was so heavy on her. The first night, I will forget, the first night she cried. She came running up to me. She spread the rope. I cried. Something broke in me. I cried tonight. And she just plainly tell you what the devil would do to you. And he will do it to you. Assembly of God Church. I was speaking in Indiana one time, the Assembly of God Church, and teaching just like this, and all of a sudden, boom! Heard a big noise, and somebody fell out of the chair. Like a young man about 18 or 19, I went down there, you know, and he was like steel. His arms and body was just like steel, like this. And I tried to pull him apart. You couldn't even pull him apart. So I just got him up in the air, and he was just like this. And I broke the power of the devil over him in Jesus' name. Come out of him! Broke the power of the devil over him. And after I broke the power of the devil over him and got him free, he took this dumb thing off of him, handed to me a cross with a red ribbon or something, you know. And on the cross it had Satan engraved on it. He said, "Here, take this. Thank God I won't need this no more." I said, "What have you been doing, young man?" He says, "Well, I listened to some of my buddies in high school." He said, "I've been going over to a Satan church." I says, "Don't go to Satan church no more. Don't you put your foot on that property. Don't never again." He said, "Oh, I'm not going to. He said, "But I only went two or three times, but I got possessed." He said, "Something come over me and got my mind, and I couldn't get free from it. It got me like a vice, and I couldn't get free from it." He said, "They told me if I would come here tonight that you would help me." I said, "Yeah, you better believe it." He said, "I'm free now." I said, "I know you're free." I said, "Don't you go back on that property anymore." My brother and sister, you say, "Oh, yeah, I wouldn't do that. Yes, you do. You pet and play around with dumb diseases until they kill you. What do you do that for? Don't you know any better than fool around, pet and play with cancer, diseases? Just play with them. Why don't you rise up with authority in Jesus' name and start resisting that thing and make that thing leave you? You have to make the devil obey you. Make the devil obey you. Make the devil obey you. Make the devil obey you. You have to make the devil obey you. You have to make a disease obey you. You don't ask cancer nothing. You tell exactly what you mean. Or bad blood or anything else. You have to do it, my brother and sister. I mean, you have to do it. If you don't, the devil will knock you out of the box. Totally knock you out of the box. One time I went to a church and taught 30 days. Never had a 130-day meeting in my life, Lester, where I did all the speaking. I went to a church and stayed 30 days. You know, I am thoroughly convinced and have been for a long time that we just kind of play around the edges of the real gospel. And after 15 days, Lester, every night, every morning, every night speaking, after about 15 days, God's power got so strong, me teaching the people, just like I'm teaching you tonight, do it 15 days in a row. Just open up the book of Matthew and just make you stare at it, make you stare, make you quote it, stare at it, make you confess, "It's mine, I got it." Do that 15 days. All of a sudden, after about 2 weeks went by, God's power began to hit that place, and they just fall out on the floor, and the Holy Ghost will start delivering. Roll backwards and up and down the aisle like a sack of potatoes, screaming their voices, just screaming the top of their head off, look like. scream for 10 minutes, and I just stand here and watch them. Let them roll and let them scream. The Holy Ghost knows what he's doing. After about 10 minutes of screaming and rolling, they'd be out of breath. They'd be breathing like this. And they got their breath back where they could talk, you see. I've never been to a place like this before. I was over here in the shopping center, and I saw all these cars over here. Something told me to come over here and sit down. I was a homosexual when I came in here, but I am not one now. Something left me. Something left me. Oh, yeah, you said that right. Something left you. That dumb old spirit has been driving the boys. When you're a boy, you don't want to listen to the spirit that drives you to boys. When you're a boy, you want to go to girls. Get it? God don't like boys kissing boys. He likes for boys to kiss girls.
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2: Hello and welcome to Maintain the Flame with Keith Collins, the program where we anticipate an experience with the Lord on each and every episode. Thank you so much for listening today, and my prayer is that you will be strengthened, encouraged, and challenged in your daily walk with the Lord as you listen. The primary purpose for this program is to be a source of inspirational truth that will not only awaken a deeper hunger within you for more of God, but also a source of encouragement when it comes to maintaining a deep passion for the Lord. Leviticus 6:12 says, "The fire on the altar must be kept burning. It must not go out." This Old Testament verse spoke into the sacrificial burnt offering practices of the temple, and it reflects the fact that we as the bride of Christ are now the temple of the Holy Spirit. Therefore, we have a responsibility to steward our walk with God and to maintain His flame that He has ignited in our hearts. I am your host, Keith Collins, and I invite you to join me now as we explore biblical truths that help us to maintain the flame of God upon the altar of our hearts. Hello and welcome to Maintain the Flame this week. This is Keith Collins, your host, and I am blessed to know that you are listening again this week. Don't know where you're from, but wherever you are at, I pray that the blessing and the favor of the Lord is upon you today. And again, just such an honor, such a privilege, week in and week out, to come to you by way of this broadcast, by way of this program, and just to be a blessing and an encouragement to you and to the body of Christ. So again, thank you so much for listening. Hey, I shared last week that we have a new website, and I want to give that to you again today and invite you to visit us. It's keithcollins.net. That's keithcollins.net. Or we have another website at impactgf.org. And we just invite you to check those out. We're actually in the process of really adding a lot of material to those sites. We want to be able to do e-courses and just to be a real blessing to everyone. So go over there and check those out, and I pray you'll be blessed by what you see. We already have some material there, some articles, and you can connect with us by way of sending us messages. If you have a prayer request or anything like that, that's a great way to stay in touch with us. So praise God. Again, just blessed to be with you here today. And I tell you, I've got something on my heart, and I've actually shared on the subject probably 2 years ago on a former episode, but I felt like the Lord really wanted me to return to this today. I believe this is one of those subjects that is so vital to everyone. Number one, You don't know Jesus. This is a vital message for you. Maybe you're a leader. This is very important for you. Or maybe, you know, you're just someone who's trying to live for the Lord, and maybe you're even fighting some battles, and we all go through challenges in our life. Well, I believe this message reaches everyone, and I want you just to open your heart and just ask the Lord to speak to you. So I want to open up in prayer this week. Father, we thank you for your presence. We thank you for your love. We thank you for your divine purposes. And Lord, I just ask today that you would just speak to our hearts. Lord, make your word alive to us. May your voice come forth. May your truth come forth. And Father, because of this episode, because of this program, may we never be the same again, because your word is alive and it changes hearts. Holy Spirit, visit us now as these truths are shared. In Jesus' name, amen and amen. Well, listen, I want to talk to you today about something that I'm going to simply call the joy of brokenness. What does it mean to have joy in brokenness? We could also call this the crippling effect. The crippling effect. And I get that title actually from the story of Jacob when he wrestled with the Lord. And the Bible shows us that his hip was put out of joint, and he literally left that wrestling match with the Lord, so to speak, with a limp. However, even though in his body he experienced a crippling effect, he also left with the blessing of the Lord upon his life. And he even said that he would not let go until the Lord blessed him. And sometimes, you know, there are seasons in our lives when we walk with the Lord, when we go through experiences where it's not always easy. Matter of fact, oftentimes it's painful. One of the statements or one of the quotes that I say often, I think I coined this, maybe not, but I've never heard anyone really say it. But I often say that in the kingdom of God, it's pressure that produces enlargement. And I'll tell you, in my own life, in my own experience, anything that's ever been worth anything in the kingdom of God, it always has always come through challenges. It's come through, you know, circumstances that were not easy to deal with, but the Lord would use them in order to open a new door, to even bring about a certain level of promotion. The Bible is clear that promotion comes from the Lord. But I think it's important to understand why the Lord allows us to go through pressure situations, to go through challenging seasons in our lives. And I know in the natural right now, my home state of Florida is being hit by a hurricane. My parents are down in that area where the hurricane is coming on land today, or it's already came on land. And you look at that storm, and it's challenging. It can be deadly. It can be life-threatening. But at the same time, being a native of Florida, there is a certain level of resiliency that Floridians, especially native-born Floridians, have. And they learn to weather the storm and to get up from the storm and to go on with their lives. And you'll see the same thing with people that maybe go through tornadoes out in the plain states, or maybe people in California that go through earthquakes. It's almost like there's a resiliency that's built up in them, and they become stronger in life. And in the kingdom of God, it's really very similar. And I want to just, read a little bit here today. Number one, let me look at Psalm 51. Now, Psalm 51 is really a penitential psalm. It's a psalm of repentance. David, at this point in his life, has sinned with Bathsheba. And many of you know that story. And literally had her husband put on the front line where he was killed. So he's literally guilty of murder. He's guilty of adultery. Nathan the prophet comes to him and rebukes him. And David humbles himself and seeks deep, deep repentance before the Lord. So Psalm 51 is really about that level of repentance. But there's something in this psalm that sticks out to me. And I believe, of course, it relates to the brokenness that comes through sin. And there is a brokenness that comes through sin. In other words, some of you, maybe you're listening to this today and you're broken because you're living in rebellion against the Lord. That's a level of brokenness that, by way of repentance and by way of seeking the Lord and asking God to restore you, as David did. David said, even in the inward parts of my being, God, know me there. He says, cleanse me, wash me with hyssop. I mean, he's calling out to God to renew his experience, his salvation, his relationship with the Lord. So if that's you, if you're in that kind of brokenness, and that's not really the brokenness that I'm talking about today so much, but this is really the background to David's psalm in Psalm 51. But there's some wording in here that I believe relates to all brokenness. And let me just read from verses 14 to 17. David said, deliver me from blood guiltiness, O God. O God, my salvation, and my tongue will sing aloud of your righteousness. O Lord, open my lips, and my mouth will declare your praise, for you will not delight in sacrifice, or I would give it. You will not be pleased with burnt offering. The sacrifices of God, listen to this, the sacrifices of God, this is what I want to really focus on, are a broken spirit, a broken and a contrite heart. O God, you will not despise. Now, again, I know David is dealing with repentance. He's dealing with the fact that he has rebelled against God, against the kingdom, against his kingship, against Bathsheba, against her husband, and really against God's purposes for his life. So he's calling out to God to forgive him, to cleanse him. But he makes this statement that just stands out to me today. The sacrifices of God are a broken spirit, a broken and a contrite heart, oh God, you will not despise. And I have found that there is an element that we can call brokenness. And actually, another word that's very fitting is meekness or even humility. And when we look at even Philippians chapter 2, verses 1 through 11, where Paul the Apostle writes in this letter, and he kind of gives description to the level of humility that Jesus walked in, this amazing Savior, King, Creator, the God of the universe, God the Son, literally takes on the form of humanity and becomes obedient to death, even the death of a cross. And Paul relates his meekness, his humility, his willingness to be broken with the way that we should live our lives. And I'm convinced that there is a great need for true apostolic or true kingdom brokenness among leaders, among everyone in the body of Christ. You don't have to be a pastor or an apostle or a prophet or a teacher or an evangelist or a church planner or a missionary or even a Christian business owner that's leading people in a business arena. But every one of us are called to walk in this place of brokenness. And I want to just share some things with you today. Number one, I have found that the more I behold Jesus in his beauty, in his holiness, in his glory, in his power, the more broken I become. In other words, you cannot see him and not be affected in a way of embracing meekness, because meekness, I believe, is the native air to those that behold the Lord. Humility and brokenness is the air that we breathe when we see him. You know, in recent years, I say recent years, in the last 10 or 15 years, I've listened to different ministers of the gospel, different leaders. And sometimes I will hear them talk about their experiences with the Lord, which is awesome. I'm one that oftentimes shares about my history with the Lord as I'm ministering, or as I'm teaching students especially. But I will tell you that there's a difference between sharing with people what the Lord has done and experiencing the depth of what God did in that experience or when that happened. And so when I hear someone just bragging about whether it be they go to heaven and they sit in a room and read heavenly books and all this kind of stuff, again, I'm not trying to sound judgmental or critical, but here's my point. Anytime I've ever experienced the tangible presence of the Lord, the weight, the kabod of his holiness, friend, I have been so humbled. Actually, there have been times when I could not even open my eyes because I was afraid to see the glory that was so present in that time of maybe prayer or something like that. One season that really stands out was when I was literally a student many years ago at a Bible college, and I was at my grandmother's house in Florida, and I was in a season of fasting. And one night I got up out of bed about 3 a.m. or so and went and laid on her living room floor. And as I just began to call out to the Lord and worship the Lord, the glory of the Lord entered the room, and I literally felt footsteps beside me, and I knew it wasn't my grandmother. And I was fearfully amazed. I was, to be honest with you, I was somewhat scared because I knew that this was such a holy, holy moment. And as much as I wanted to open my eyes and see what was happening in the natural, I could not do it because I was so humbled and so fearful in an awe, in a godly way. I mean, I was in awe of this experience that I had with the Lord. So my point is this: you cannot experience the glory of the Lord, the holiness of the Lord, and not be broken, not be humble. And I'll say this, I believe the greater the Lord has plans for you, or let me restate that, the greater the purposes of God is upon your life or in your life, the deeper the brokenness that you will experience, the deeper levels of humility and meekness, and sometimes the the pressure that the Lord allows you to go through and allows you to experience sometimes can be very intense. However, it's performing the eternal purposes of God within your character and within your spirit. And the Lord uses those seasons. He uses those experiences in order to qualify you by brokenness to carry the glory of the Lord. Now, I'm going to make another statement here that you might disagree with. But I've been blessed to train leaders now for many years, and I've been blessed along with other great men and women of God alongside of me, not just by myself, but we've been blessed to send leaders out. You know, many of us were part of the Brownsville Revival School of Ministry, and I became one of the leaders there, and eventually the president of that institution. And then for many years, I was the director of Fire School of Ministry here in Charlotte, North Carolina. And through the years, I mean, almost two decades, we poured into, mentored, prayed with, trained, took leaders, our training leaders, or you know, mentees overseas, and men and women that we were pouring into. And we were blessed to see them go in to do the works of the Lord. But one of the things I would tell them is this: in ministry, when it comes to the call of God upon your life, I believe that until you come to the place to where in your flesh you don't even desire the ministry, then you're not truly qualified to carry the glory of the Lord. Listen to the words of Jeremiah. I'm paraphrasing. Jeremiah was so overwhelmed with the burden of God, the prophetic calling of God upon his heart, that at one point in his ministry, he said, God, I want to put this down. I want to stop this. I don't want to prophesy anymore. He said, Lord, I want to walk away from this mantle, from this calling. Of course, I'm paraphrasing. But then he said, when I tried to do that, he said, this calling, this ministry, this prophetic calling upon my life is like fire that's shut up in my bones and I cannot hold it in. You see, there is something about coming to the end of human aspiration, human desire, human passions, to where ministry and the call of God is like this celebrity public figure thing, and coming to the place to where there's something in you that realizes it's not about you, it's not about your calling, it's not about your name, it's not about your church, it's not about your traveling ministry, it's not about your worship leading, it's not about your songwriting or whatever, your book writing, whatever you do, whatever we do, friend, it's about Jesus being glorified. And the Lord will bring you to a place to where that ministry in your flesh becomes distasteful, and it becomes such a burden that it brings a level of decision to where the Spirit of the Lord in you raises up. And it's not that you have the call of God upon your life, but at that season, the call of God has you. Now, Leonard Ravenhill said something like this at one point. I'm paraphrasing him. I don't have the quote in front of me. He said something like, when ministry becomes a profession and ceases to be a passion, then get out of the ministry. Again, I'm paraphrasing him, but his point was this. Ministry is not a profession, friend. I understand that there is professional ministry and that people pastor churches and people do itinerant ministry and people maybe teach in a ministry school or Bible college. So I understand there technically or practically it is a profession. But listen, ministry is not a profession per se. Ministry is a passion that overwhelms you, that grips your heart. And when it's upon you, especially like a fivefold, an apostle, prophet, evangelist, pastor, or teacher type calling, an ascension type gift ministry, these are gifts that Ephesians says that the Lord gave to the church, these fivefold giftings, these governmental type giftings. When one of those giftings or one of those callings possesses you, friend, it's not just easy. It's not something that you just kind of, oh, maybe I'll do it, maybe. No, friend, it owns you. And through brokenness, the Lord qualifies you to carry the call of God. Now listen to John 15, and I love this chapter talking about abiding in Christ, but there's one phrase here that I want you to kind of look at. So Jesus, of course, John 15 verses 1 through 3, he says, I am the true vine, and my Father is the vine dresser. Every branch in me that does not bear fruit, he takes away. But listen to this, and every branch that does bear fruit, he prunes. Why? that it may bear more fruit. Now, there's something in there that I want you to see. Friend, listen to me. I have some holly bushes in my yard right now. They are overgrown, to say the least. And I've lived in this home here for about almost 13 years, I guess. And I need to get them trimmed. They're kind of growing out into the yard. Makes it hard to even run the lawnmower around them. They're getting so high and tall. And, you know, I know that they need to be pruned. And when I look at them, I can see that, you know, because they're overgrown, they're not as healthy as they used to be. And they don't look as nice as they used to look. In the kingdom of God, listen to what it says here. He said, every branch that bears fruit. He doesn't say every branch that is not bearing. We know what he does with those branches. Those branches are cut off and they're thrown into the fire and they're consumed. So there is obviously a visual there of being eternally lost because you're not in the vine. But when you're in the vine and you are bearing fruit, you're doing the work of the Lord. You're even having a level or a measure of success in a good and a godly way, not you know, worldly success, but you are being effective. What does the Lord do? He doesn't just leave you there and say, okay, you've reached the place you're supposed to reach. No, he prunes you. He cuts you back. Not just once, but many times. Listen, a fruit tree needs to be cut back often, every year, in order to do what? In order to be healthy enough to bear more fruit. You see, friend, this concept of brokenness, this concept of, we can use the word here, of course, John uses the word pruning. This pruning dynamic is essential. It is vital to the call of God upon your life. I've told young leaders for years, don't grasp for ministry. Cling to Jesus. Listen, the Lord makes way for a man's gift or a woman's gift. The Bible is clear on that. The Bible says promotion comes from the Lord. One of the greatest tragedies I've ever seen in my life and all my years of ministry is the stories. These are tragedies. The stories of the budding leaders who promoted themselves and tried to make a name for themselves and tried, whether it be through social media, whether it be through rubbing shoulders with the right people, but they aggressively put themselves out front. And some of them landed amazing opportunities. I mean, they got a good salary. They got maybe a benefit package. Maybe they even became a big pastor, whatever, or missionary evangelist. I mean, they aggressively pushed themselves. And the truth is most of them were gifted. They had the gift of preaching, maybe the gift of teaching, the gift of singing or playing an instrument. They were gifted, but their aggressive desire to self-promote opened a door. However, eventually they showed up. And when they showed up, their character became predominant. And those people oftentimes, and I would never give names, but I could because I've been close to some of these people, very close, love them, still love them. But I have watched how the enemy use this situation in order to literally take them out of the call of God upon their lives and even cause them to backslide and walk away from the kingdom of God completely. Why? Because, friend, they weren't ready. Listen, brokenness qualifies you for every season of your life. Listen, the Apostle Paul, in his latter years, and I know there's different, you know, scholarly and theological debate, and I can see both sides of this, and probably both are right. But Paul said that he was the chief among all sinners. Now, when I first read that, what I think about is that, of course, Paul persecuted the church when he was radically arrested by the Lord on the road to Damascus with letters from the priest, and he was thrown off his beast, and the Lord spoke to him out of heaven. We know this amazing story, and he was radically converted, and then, you know, spent time with the church and was prepared, and then became the Apostle Paul. But listen to me. It was in this experience that the Lord completely transformed him. So I understand that before that, he was considered a sinner, even a persecutor of the church. So when he said that he's the chief among all sinners, chances are he's referring to that. However, I can also see where Paul is saying this, even though, of course, he wasn't living in sin, there was a level of humility and brokenness for him to even say such a thing after he had seen so many powerful things take place through his obedience and through the ministry that the Lord, to be an apostle, the Lord, he said, made him. I'm an apostle by the Lord Jesus Christ. He would introduce himself as such. But every level that he experienced in the Lord, whether it be authority over demons, whether it be the power to see the sick healed, whether it be training and planting churches and setting elders in, whether it be persecution, whatever the circumstance or the situation, listen, friend, every season brought him to a greater revelation that Jesus is holy, holy, holy, that he is the King, he is God, and Paul was not, therefore, compared to the holiness of the Lord. And I know we are the righteousness of God in Christ Jesus. However, I never want to forget where I came from. I never want to get to a place to where I feel like I've arrived. I never want to get to a place to where I feel like I can just kind of coast in my walk with God because I've preached here and I've done this and I've been to nations and I've taught in Bible schools and written a book or written three, whatever. But listen, I want to be like Paul. I want to consider myself low compared to the holiness of Jesus. I don't ever want to get used to Jesus. I don't ever want Jesus to just become one of the boys that I hang out with and that I just kind of, you know, go through the motions with. But I want to know him in the power of his resurrection and in the fellowship of his sufferings, being made conformable unto his death. Listen, Paul said that he bore scars in his body. Friend, he knew persecution. He knew pain. He knew betrayal. He said, everyone in Asia has turned their backs on me. He knew what it was to have spiritual sons and daughters fail. He knew what it was like to go through pressure, to be hungry, to be naked, to be thirsty, to be imprisoned, to be in dungeons, to be under house arrest, to be beaten by the Jews 5 times with 39 lashes. He knew all these things, but all of these things further qualified him to carry a greater level of glory even while he was yet in his human body. Listen, we know, and I got to close here in a few minutes, a couple of minutes, but we know there is a future consummation. There is a future experience where we put off mortality, we take on immortality, we are forever in the presence of the glory of the Lord. At the same time, we also know that we are seated with Christ in heavenly places. And even though we are somewhat, as Charles Spurgeon said, landlocked, our spirit man is alive to Jesus. We know him. We're known by him. At the same time, we have flesh. We have temptation. We have challenges. We deal with human emotions, all of these things. But the way that we see victory, the way that we walk in the kingdom glory that we've been called to walk in, even while in these mortal bodies, is through deeper levels of brokenness, deeper places of meekness. And friend, the Lord invites you to the pruning ceremony today. That might sound comical to you, but listen, we need to allow the pruning in our lives. We need to be overwhelmed with who Jesus is, with his holiness, with his beauty, with his power. And I pray today that the Lord will take you deeper into brokenness than you've ever been before. I pray this for you in Jesus' name. Hey, thank you so much for listening to Maintain the Flame with Keith Collins today. Again, let me invite you to visit our websites, keithcollins.net, also impactgf.org. You can actually even get our books. If you've not read our books, I would encourage you to read. We have 3 books out, Samuel's Arising, A World Without Absolutes, and our recent book is First Love Fire. We've got another book coming out in a few months. But hey, thank you. Thank you for listening. May the love of Jesus overwhelm you. May you experience his love and his pruning as you do the works of Jesus in your life. God bless you. We'll see you next week on Maintain the Flame. Thank you so much for listening to Maintain the Flame with Keith Collins today. I trust that you've been blessed and encouraged as you've listened. And if you hunger for a greater passion for the Lord that will not dim or subside, then let me encourage you to listen weekly to episodes that will encourage you in your walk with God. 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
3: We now take you to the Church of the Lord Jesus Christ of the Apostolic Faith, located at 440 West Penn Street in the city of Philadelphia, Pennsylvania, 19144. Bishop Shelton Rafa Kabash Luke is the Apostle Pastor and General Overseer. 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
4: And it shall come to pass in the last days that the mountain of the Lord's house shall be established in the top of the mountain and shall be exalted above the hills, and all nations shall flow unto it. Isaiah 2:2. Greetings, everyone, and to the saints of the Most High God, we greet you in the mighty name of our Lord and Savior, Jesus Christ. This is another broadcast in the inspiring biblical series of the Whole Truth Gospel Video Program, coming to you from the Church of the Lord Jesus Christ of the Apostolic Faith. Our temporary resting place is located here at 440 West Penn Street in the city of Philadelphia, Pennsylvania, 19144, where you always have an open invitation to come and to hear the Word of God as it is preached in its fullness by the Lord's anointed, His Eminence, Bishop Shelton Rafa Kabash Luke. Bishop Shelton Rafa is the apostle, the pastor, and the general overseer of the Church of the Lord Jesus Christ of the Apostolic Faith. The Whole Truth Gospel Video Program is now on the air. This is that which was spoken of by the prophets. This is the true vine, often imitated, but can never be duplicated.

today to thank you, to praise you, to give you all the honor and glory in Jesus' name. Lord God, we want to thank you for how you touched and healed the body of the man of God and brought him one more time into your house of prayer in Jesus' name. Lord God, we pray that you continue to bless the man of God. Give him his heart's desires in Jesus' name. Forever be a protection, a shield of protection around him in Jesus' name. Forever give him perfect health, perfect peace, joy and happiness all the days of his life. Lord God, we pray that the word that comes forth before him today, that will go around the world and enter into those hearts that are seeking the truth, that they too may come to this one and only plan of salvation and have the opportunity to see you in peace in Jesus' name. Lord God, we want to thank you for the people, God. We pray that you continue to bless us, keep us, guide us, forever give us the desire, determination to continue in your one and only plan of salvation in Jesus' name. These are all other prayers we ask in your name, in the name of the Lord Jesus Christ, who's God Almighty, through the prayers of the man of God, Bishop Shelton Rockefeller Bosch Luke. In Jesus' name we pray. Amen.

And once again, you are tuned to the Church of the Lord Jesus Christ of the Apostolic Faith, coming to you from our temporary resting place, 440 West Penn Street, here in the city of Philadelphia, Pennsylvania, where we extend an open and cordial invitation to you, dear radio listening audience, along with all men, women, and children, to come and to be in our services regardless of race, creed, color, and or place of national origin. For His Eminence, Bishop Shelton Rafa Kabosh Luke is dedicated to the edification and to the salvation of all humanity. And at this time, the Apostolic Choir will favor us with a musical selection, a song entitled, My God is Awesome.

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0: My God is awesome.
1: My God is awesome.
0: Heals me when I'm broken.
1: Heals me when I'm broken.
0: Strength where I've been weak.
1: Strength where I've been weak.
0: Forever he will reign.
1: Forever he will reign.
0: My God is awesome.

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1: By
0: his stripes is why I'm healed. My God is awesome. Today I am forgiven. By his grace is why I'm healed.

And if you've just tuned in, this broadcast is originating from the Church of the Lord Jesus Christ of the Apostolic Faith, located here at 440 West Penn Street in the city of Philadelphia, Pennsylvania, where we find great joy under the leadership of His Eminence Bishop Shelton Rafa Kabosh Luke, the Apostle, the Pastor, and the General Overseer. And now, it does give me great honor, privilege, and pleasure to present unto you, from the Church of the Lord Jesus Christ of the Apostolic Faith, the world's foremost minister, Bible analyst,

And once again, to our Riddles audience, we greet you in the name of Jesus Christ. And to the precious and mighty people of God, we proudly take this opportunity to one more time say unto you, peace be unto you and praise the Lord. And truly this is Bishop Shelton Rafika Bosch Luke once again coming to you from the Church of the Lord Jesus Christ of the Apostolic Faith, that indeed human family to which we can say is often imitated, but this you must know, it never can be duplicated. And once again, we come to you with none other than the message of utmost importance, that being you, save yourselves from this untoward generation, that indeed you would repent, be baptized, every one of you, in the name of Jesus Christ for the remission of your sins, and ye shall receive the gift of the Holy Ghost, speaking with other tongues as the Spirit of God gives you utterance. For we say unto you, neither is there salvation in any other, for there's none other name under heaven given among men whereby we must be saved, other than the name of Jesus Christ, our Lord. Know that we all must stand before the judgment seat of the Almighty God. And when you're questioned by God for the gospel that you've heard, none other than Christ Jesus, God Almighty himself, what will your answer be? But verily, verily, I say unto thee, except a man be born of water and of the Spirit, he cannot enter into the kingdom of God. There is a way that seemeth right unto a man, but the end thereof are the ways of death. So as always, we count it an honor, even a privilege, to have this God-given opportunity to honor the Lord. Praise the Lord. Glorify his great name. Magnify Jesus Christ. God Almighty himself, because we

0: know beyond a shadow of a doubt that there is no other God other than He, that He and He alone is the true vine, and know that except you abide on the true vine, that is in Christ Jesus, you can rest assured that eternal damnation shall be your portion. So as always, we like to make some dedications to the broadcast, and today we like to dedicate the broadcast to the following. To Brother Levi Peters II of Philadelphia, Pennsylvania, for his birthday and God's blessings. For Brother Everton Jones of Philadelphia, Pennsylvania, for his birthday and God's blessings. For Brother W. Darnell Highsmith of Philadelphia, Pennsylvania, for his birthday and for God's blessings. For Sister Alice Edwards of Philadelphia, Pennsylvania, for healing and God's blessings. For Sister Bernice Coles of Philadelphia, Pennsylvania, for her 80th birthday and for God's blessings. For Sister Jean Scarborough of Philadelphia, Pennsylvania, for her 80th birthday and for God's blessings. For Sister Carolyn Taylor of Philadelphia, Pennsylvania, for her 52nd spiritual birthday and for God's blessings, as well as for Sister Victoria Edwards of Philadelphia, Pennsylvania, for healing and God's blessings. And as always, dedicate this broadcast to each and every one of the precious people of God that are gathered here today of goodwill. And you that can hear my voice over the airways of goodwill, that the Lord will continue to watch over you, keep you, preserve your strengths, give you a mind to continue, that you would hold fast, running on unto the salvation, because in the end, Jesus Christ is Lord in Christ, and there is no other God other than He. So here we are, once again thanking our Heavenly Father for His loving kindness and His tender mercies, how He always finds a way to watch over us, to keep us, and to have you to do those things that you know to be good and you know to be right, providing those are the things that you want to do. And we say along with the scripture, and I myself also am persuaded of you, my brethren, that ye also are full of goodness, filled with all knowledge, able also to admonish one another. And I myself also am persuaded of you, because you know the way, because you know what must be, and you know that in the end, we all must face our Heavenly Father. So we know these things, and we say these things. And why do we know these things and say the things that we say? Well, today, let us consider the book of Romans, precious people of God, 15th chapter. Romans, the 15th chapter, reading the 14th verse. Word of the Lord tells us, Romans 15th chapter, 14th verse. And I myself also am persuaded of you, my brethren, that ye also are full of goodness, filled with all knowledge, able also to admonish one another. That you would do what you know to be right. That you would do what you know to be good. Because one thing is for certain, man goes through life, and we look at life today, and we see the things that are going on. And when you let man speak and hear what man has to say, he says, oh no, what you saw is not what it is. And what you believe, that's not what it is, it's what they say. But from the abundance of the heart, the mouth speaketh. If what's inside, precious people of God, is not what it ought to be, regardless of how you may try, regardless of how you may try to put on, it just will not come and come clean, because from the abundance of the heart, the mouth speaketh. And I myself also am persuaded of you, my brethren, that ye also are full of goodness, filled with all knowledge, able also to admonish one another. So let the word of Christ dwell in you richly in all wisdom. Let the word of Christ dwell in you richly. Because when you say, well, it's this way, and you know it's not this way, and you say it's that way, and you know it's not that way, well, you may trick a few, you may fool a few, but Christ Jesus, God Almighty, He knows all things. And you wonder, and sometimes you say, well, this one behaved this way, and that one behaved that way. Why did they behave like this, and why did they behave like that? They behave the way their hearts are. What is in your hearts? For when you think about it, how can you bring out from within you when it's not in you? So you shall know the truth, and the truth shall make you free. For we can do nothing against the truth, but for the truth. Imagine that you had something in your hearts, but not for you, precious people of God, because you are walking to save yourselves from this untoward generation. But you had some things in your hearts that you were trying to do that you knew were not good and you knew was not right. Well, a time is going to come where every man has to be made manifest. If you don't have it in you, you cannot bring it out of you. So let the word of Christ dwell in you richly in all wisdom. Consider the third chapter of Colossians. Colossians, the third chapter, and we'll read the 16th verse. Third chapter of Colossians, reading the 16th verse, the word of the Lord tells us, consider. Let the word of Christ dwell in you richly in all wisdom, teaching and admonishing one another in psalms and hymns and spiritual songs, singing with grace in your hearts to the Lord. Singing with what? Singing with grace in your hearts to the Lord. Now, if the grace in your hearts is not there, how can you perform those things? It's like asking someone, I want you to go and walk a mile, and they don't have any legs. Well, one could say, well, we can make some kind of apparatus where they can walk. We're talking about you moving with what you have and what is within you. If you do not have those legs, you cannot do the things that must be done. If you don't have inside yourselves what you know to be good and what you know to be right, you can't bring out to others. So this is why we believe on Christ Jesus, as the scripture have said. The scripture tells us, therefore we ought to give the more earnest heed to the things which we have heard, lest at any time we should let them slip. You know, when you know that it's A, B, C, and you know that it's 1, 2, 3, you know those things, but for whatever reason or reasons, you cannot find in your heart and your hearts A, B, C, and 1, 2, 3, you cannot bring those things forward. So you ought to give, therefore, we ought to give the more earnest heed to the things which we have heard, lest at any time we should let them slip. Consider the second chapter, precious people of God, of Hebrews. Hebrews, the second chapter, and we'll read the first verse. Hebrews, the second chapter, reading the first verse. The glorious word of the Lord states, therefore we ought to give the more earnest heed to the things which we have heard, lest at any time we should let them slip. So you know A, B, C, and you know 1, 2, 3. But when you do not give the more earnest heed, A, B, C can slip. 1, 2, 3 can slip. And the things that you knew to be good and the things that you knew to be right, you're no longer able and willing to run after those things, because the scripture tells us the heart is deceitful above all things and desperately wicked. One will come to you and say, you know, I've been praying for you day and night and night and day and in between times. And you're constantly on my mind. And the tongue, we know that no man can tame, but within themselves, they're unable to do it. As Judas, when he tried to betray our Heavenly Father, for Jesus Christ, our Lord, knew he was going to do those things. How did he try to do it? He tried to do it with a kiss, because those are the things that show affection. Those are the things that show love, or at least ought to. And when you come that way, people are less likely to suspect where and what you are all about. So beware, lest any man spoil you through philosophy and vain deceit. Beware, because one says, well, you know, sound good. That sound really, really good. I never thought about that. And if you're not watchful, and if you're not mindful, this is why every man has to be fully persuaded in his own mind. Because let us consider, suppose all were walking one way, for we walk by the same rule and we mind the same thing. Suppose that all were walking one way and something happened and one changed and turned around and went back, and another saw that and they changed and they turned around and they went back, and by little and little, all changed and all turned around and all turned back. Well, the question is, what will you do? Are you going to continue with what you know to be good or what you know to be right? Well, one says, well, I don't want to be an outcast. I don't want to appear that I do not agree with this and I do not agree with that. But the fear of man bringeth a snare. And this is why you have to be mindful and you have to be watchful. Beware lest any man spoil you through philosophy and vain deceit. Consider Colossians, the book of Colossians, the second chapter. Colossians, the second chapter, reading from the 6th through the 10th verses. Second chapter of Colossians, reading from the 6th through the 10th verses. As ye have therefore received Christ Jesus the Lord, so walk ye in him, rooted and built up in him, and established in the faith, as ye have been taught, abounding therein with thanksgiving. Beware lest any man spoil you through philosophy and vain deceit, after the tradition of men, after the rudiments of the world, and not after Christ. For in him dwelleth all the fullness of the Godhead bodily, and ye are complete in him, which is the head of all principality and power. For in him dwelleth all the fullness of the Godhead bodily, and ye are complete in him, which is the head of all principality and power. So what you want to do is be honest in heart and be sincere. The scripture states, for where envying and strife is, there is confusion and every evil work. You know, when you try to go about something, but you just can't seem to get it right. It just seems like it cannot fall in place and come together. Well, it cannot fall in place and come together if you have not fallen in place and you have not come together. So the word of our Lord is for the saving of our souls. And you shall know the truth, and the truth shall make you free. Here again, wherefore by their fruits ye shall know them. If a man is doing something and it's always appearing to be evil, always appearing to be on the side that's not what it ought to be, if they continue to do those things, how is it that they are not about those things? So you shall know the truth, and the truth shall make you free. Wayfaring men, though fools, the scripture states, shall not err in the way therein. So what do you do? You do what you know to be good, and you do what you know to be right. For where envying and strife is, the scripture states, there is confusion and every evil work. When you find envying, when you find strife, there is confusion. The Bible says, and every evil work. Doesn't say for where envying and strife is, there may be some confusion and a few evil works. The scripture states, for where envying and strife is, there is confusion and every evil work. And thus, what needs to be done cannot be done because of envying and strife. And it doesn't matter what man has to say, for what can the man do that cometh after the king? Consider the book of James. The book of James, the third chapter. James, the third chapter. And we'll read from the 14th through the 18th verses. It's all about what you know to be right, all about what you know to be good. James, the third chapter, reading from the 14th through the 18th verses, the word of the Lord tells us, consider the word of our Heavenly Father. What does the word of the Lord tell us? But if ye have bitter envying and strife in your hearts, glory not and lie not against the truth. This wisdom descendeth not from above, but is earthly, sensual, devilish. For where envying and strife is, there is confusion and every evil work. But the wisdom that is from above is first pure, then peaceable, gentle, and easy to be entreated, full of mercy and good fruits, without partiality and without hypocrisy. And the fruit of righteousness is sown in peace of them that make peace. So sometimes you find people, and regardless of how things go, they can't find peace. They go here, they can't find peace. They go over there, they can't find peace. Why? And the fruit of righteousness is sown in peace of them that make peace. So if you want to know how to proceed, if you believe that Jesus Christ is God Almighty, then why not believe on God Almighty? And believe on God Almighty as the scripture has to say. Because one thing is for certain, you can be in a race. You could be in a race, and everyone has their vehicles, and they're going to race. They're going to run around the race around the track. Hopefully, that one would be a winner. And they're all ready to go. And here you are, you are out there too. But the only difference, you don't have any fuel in your vehicle. And when the starter pistol starts, the green light comes, and they all take off. And here it is, you can't move. You're unable to move because you don't have any fuel. And when you do not believe on Christ Jesus, as the scripture has said, the truth of the matter is you are dead while you are yet living, and you don't have any fuel. So you are unable to do what you need to do because of what's inside you. But every man has an opportunity to save themselves from this untoward generation. 14th verse, when it comes down to what must be, but if ye have bitter envying and strife in your hearts, glory not and lie not against the truth. For the 16th verse tells us, for where envying and strife is, there is confusion and every evil work. So you want to deal with the truth. And when you are unable to discern what is the truth, you ask, what is the truth? Pilate saith unto him, the scripture states, what is truth? Pilate saith unto him, what did he say? What is truth? The 18th chapter of John tells us about this. John, the 18th chapter, reading from the 31st through the 38th verses. 18th chapter of John, reading from the 31st through the 38th verses. He that believeth on Christ Jesus, as the scripture hath said, 31st verse, 18th chapter of John. Then said Pilate unto them, take ye him, and judge him according to your law. The Jews therefore said unto him, it is not lawful for us to put any man to death, that the saying of Jesus might be fulfilled, which he spake, signifying what death he should die. Then Pilate entered into the judgment hall again, and called Jesus, and said unto him, art thou the king of the Jews? Jesus answered him, sayest thou this thing of thyself, or did others tell it thee of me? Pilate answered, am I a Jew? Thine own nation and the chief priests have delivered thee unto me. What hast thou done? Jesus answered, my kingdom is not of this world. If my kingdom were of this world, then would my servants fight, that I should not be delivered to the Jews. But now is my kingdom not from hence. Jesus therefore said unto him, art thou a king then? Jesus answered, Pilate therefore said unto him, art thou a king then? Jesus answered, thou sayest that I am a king. To this end was I born, and for this cause came I into the world, that I should bear witness unto the truth. Everyone that is of the truth heareth my voice. Pilate saith unto him, what is truth? And when he had said this, he went out again unto the Jews, and saith unto them, I find in him no fault at all. I find in him no fault at all. So the truth of the matter is, many of men have tried many of ways. But if you look at the world, human family, do you feel that the works of the human family are the works of our Heavenly Father? Can you not see all the love that man has for his fellow man and for his brother? You shall know the truth, and the truth shall indeed make you free. So what is truth? Jesus saith unto him, I am the way, the truth, and the life. What is truth? Well, how are we supposed to know what's good? How are we supposed to know what's right? Well, consider the 14th chapter of John. John, the 14th chapter, reading from the first through the ninth verses. 14th chapter of John, reading from the first through the ninth verses, where the Lord states, let not your heart be troubled. Ye believe in God, believe also in me. In my Father's house are many mansions. If it were not so, I would have told you. I go to prepare a place for you. And if I go and prepare a place for you, I will come again and receive you unto myself, that where I am, there ye may be also. And whither I go, ye know, and the way ye know. Thomas saith unto him, Lord, we know not whither thou goest, and how can we know the way? Jesus saith unto him, I am the way, the truth, and the life. No man cometh unto the Father but by me. If ye had known me, ye should have known my Father also. And from henceforth ye know him and have seen him. Philip saith unto him, Lord, shew us the Father, and it sufficeth us. Jesus saith unto him, have I been so long time with you, and yet hast thou not known me, Philip? He that hath seen me hath seen the Father. And how sayest thou then, shew us the Father? Jesus saith unto him, have I been so long time with you, and yet hast thou not known me, Philip? All of this time, and you don't know me? He that hath seen me hath seen the Father. And how sayest thou then, shew us the Father? This is what it all comes down to, making your callings and making your election sure. Wherefore, the rather, brethren, give diligence to make your calling and election sure. For if ye do these things, ye shall never fall. You can put on many masks. You can put on many costumes. You can pretend to be many things. But what is inside is going to come outside. And if the heart is not right, then the things that will be presented, those things indeed will not be right. So when you consider, man says, well, I can trick this one, and I can trick that one, and I can fool this one, and I can fool all the others. For the simple believeth every word. But one person, one entity that no man can trick, one entity that no man can go against and hide, and that's Jesus Christ, our Lord. So wherefore the rather, brethren, give diligence to make your calling and election sure. The scripture states, for if ye do these things, ye shall never fall. For if ye do these things, so God forbid, if any have fallen along the way, it's because they were not diligent to make their callings and make their election sure. Wherefore the rather, brethren, give diligence to make your calling and election sure. For if ye do these things, for if ye do these things, ye shall never fall. Consider the book of 2 Peter, first chapter. 2 Peter, first chapter, reading the 10th verse. Consider what the word of the Lord has to say. 2 Peter, first chapter, 10th verse. The word of the Lord tells us, wherefore the rather, brethren, give diligence to make your calling and election sure. For if ye do these things, ye shall never fall. So it doesn't matter what he says. It doesn't matter what she says. It doesn't matter what they say. If you give diligence to make your calling and your election sure, you shall never fall. And we ought to obey God rather than men. When it comes to what's right, and when it comes to what's good, you ought to know what to do and which way to go. And the scripture tells us, and because I tell you the truth, ye believe me not. And because I tell you the truth, ye believe me not. Who can hide from our Heavenly Father? See, when it comes down to what is and what must be, only thing you have to do is observe. Observe and see whether this is this way, whether that is that way, or whether it's ways indeed that it ought not to be. And according to what's in you, according to what is and you are all about, when you consider, how can you do good when you are accustomed to do evil? When the human family, they are accustomed to do evil, how can they do good? But you shall know the truth, and the truth shall make you free. And when one says, well, you know, I'm going to put this face on, and I'm going to put that face on, and I'm going to be about this, and I'm going to be about that. How can you proceed contrary to the word of our Heavenly Father? See, even Jonah, the Bible tells us that Jonah tried to flee from the Lord. But when the seas became tempestuous and it much problems, Jonah had enough sense to know it was him. And because of him is why the people had to deal with what they had to deal with. When it comes to our Heavenly Father, doesn't matter who you are, what people say, what you do. We sing the song sometimes. The light's turned on and you can't hide. What will your answer be? So wherefore the rather, brethren, give diligence to make your calling and election sure. For if ye do these things, ye shall never fall. And because I tell you the truth, the word of the Lord states, ye believe me not. Consider the eighth chapter of John, the book of John, the eighth chapter, reading from the 31st through the 47th verses. John, the eighth chapter, reading from the 31st through the 47th verses. Consider the word of our Heavenly Father. Then said Jesus to those Jews which believe on him, if ye continue in my word, then are ye my disciples indeed. And ye shall know the truth, and the truth shall make you free. They answered him, we be Abraham's seed, and were never in bondage to any man. How sayest thou, ye shall be made free? Jesus answered them, verily, verily, I say unto you, whosoever committeth sin is the servant of sin. And the servant abideth not in the house forever, but the Son abideth ever. If the Son therefore shall make you free, ye shall be free indeed. I know that ye are Abraham's seed, but ye seek to kill me, because my word hath no place in you. I speak that which I have seen of my Father, and ye do that which ye have seen with your father. They answered and said unto him, Abraham is our father. Jesus saith unto them, if ye were Abraham's children, ye would do the works of Abraham. But now ye seek to kill me, a man that hath told you the truth, which I have heard of God. This did not Abraham. Ye do the deeds of your father. Then said they to him, we be not born of fornication. We have one Father, even God. Jesus said unto them, if God were your Father, ye would love me, for I proceeded forth and came from God. Neither came I of myself, but he sent me. Why do ye not understand my speech? Even because ye cannot hear my word. Ye are of your father the devil, and the lusts of your father ye will do. He was a murderer from the beginning, and abode not in the truth, because there is no truth in him. When he speaketh a lie, he speaketh of his own, for he is a liar and the father of it. And because I tell you the truth, ye believe me not. Which of you convinceth me of sin? And if I say the truth, why do ye not believe me? He that is of God heareth God's words. Ye therefore hear them not, because ye are not of God. So it comes down to, this is what it is. And what do you want to do? Well, it is better to obey than sacrifice, and to hearken than the fat of rams. To obey is better than sacrifice. What good is, say, every time the door is open, say, I'm going to go to church. Well, it's a good thing, forsaking not the assembling of yourselves together. But if you are making all these sacrifices and not willing to obey, and what is so onerous, what is so hard about the word of our Heavenly Father that you just cannot do it, that you cannot walk the way you ought to walk? Because the wicked cannot stand in the congregation of the righteous. This is the long and the short of it. They said, well, we'll hide behind this and we'll hide behind that. But if inside is rotten, then what's going to come out is also rotten. And you shall know the truth, and the truth shall make you free. So to obey is better than sacrifice, and to hearken than the fat of rams. Consider the book of 1 Samuel, 15th chapter. 1 Samuel, 15th chapter, and we'll read the 22nd and 23rd verses. 1 Samuel, 15th chapter, reading the 22nd and 23rd verses. Consider the word of our Heavenly Father. And Samuel said, "Hath the Lord as great delight in burnt offerings and sacrifices as in obeying the voice of the Lord? Behold, to obey is better than sacrifice, and to hearken than the fat of rams. For rebellion is as the sin of witchcraft, and stubbornness is as iniquity and idolatry. Because thou hast rejected the word of the Lord, he hath also rejected thee from being king." Man says, well, I can hide, and I can pretend, and I can behave. The scripture states, because thou hast rejected the word of the Lord, he hath also rejected thee from being king. So the question remains, sirs, what must I do to be saved? If there is a salvation, human family, what must we do to be saved? Well, one says, well, we do this, and we do that, and we do the other things. But if there is salvation, there must be a Savior. There has to be a Savior if there's going to be salvation. And how can you have salvation if you disobey and are contrary with the Savior? Sirs, the scripture asks the question, what must I do to be saved? What must you do to be saved? Consider the book of Acts, the second chapter, reading from the 36th through the 38th verses. Therefore, let all the house of Israel know assuredly that God hath made that same Jesus whom ye have crucified, both Lord and Christ. Now when they heard this, they were pricked in their heart and said unto Peter and to the rest of the apostles, men and brethren, what shall we do? And what were they told to do? 38th verse. Then Peter said unto them, repent and be baptized, every one of you, in the name of Jesus Christ, for the remission of sins, and ye shall receive the gift of the Holy Ghost. Men and brethren, what shall we do? Acts the second chapter, 38th verse. Then Peter said unto them, repent and be baptized, every one of you, in the name of Jesus Christ, for the remission of sins, and ye shall receive the gift of the Holy Ghost. And what is this gift of the Holy Ghost that you shall receive? Well, consider the book of Acts, the second chapter, reading from the first through the fourth verses. And when the day of Pentecost was fully come, they were all with one accord in one place. And suddenly there came a sound from heaven as of a rushing mighty wind, and it filled all the house where they were sitting. And there appeared unto them cloven tongues, like as of fire, and it sat upon each of them. And they were all filled with the Holy Ghost and began to speak with other tongues as the Spirit gave them utterance. So what is the Holy Ghost? Acts the second chapter, fourth verse. And they were all filled with the Holy Ghost and began to speak with other tongues as the Spirit gave them utterance. So when you consider, finally, precious people of God, when you are determined to walk the way you want to walk, when you are determined to believe the things that you want to believe, lest Satan should get an advantage of us, for we are not ignorant of his devices. When you know what's good And when you know what's right, and you insist on not doing what's good, and you insist on not doing what's right, lest Satan should get the advantage of us. And notice the scripture states, for we are not ignorant of his devices. So finally, precious people of God, let's go to the book of 2 Corinthians, 2nd chapter, reading the 10th and 11th verses. 2 Corinthians, 2nd chapter, reading the 10th and 11th verses, where the Lord states, to whom ye forgive anything, I forgive also. For if I forgave anything, to whom I forgave it, for your sakes forgave I it in the person of Christ. Lest Satan should get an advantage of us, for we are not ignorant of his devices. So may the Lord bless you. May the Lord keep you. May the Lord preserve your strength. May the Lord make his countenance to shine upon you, give you hope, give you peace, give you the blessed assurance that there's none other than one Lord, one faith, one baptism, that you must repent, be baptized, every one of you, in the name of Jesus Christ for the remission of sins, and ye shall receive the gift of the Holy Ghost, speaking with other tongues as the Spirit of God gives you utterance. Consider what I say. The Lord give you understanding in all things, but if our gospel be hid, it is hid to them that are lost. Save yourselves from this untoward generation, fighting the good fight of faith unto the end. And as always, I say unto you finally, am I therefore become your enemy? Because I tell you the truth. May the Lord bless you. May the Lord keep you. And peace be unto you.
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So here is the good news, my friends. The good news. There is, therefore, now no condemnation, no punishment, no curse for all those who are in Christ Jesus. All your fears have been taken away. Instead, hope has been given. Because God, out of His great love, redeemed us on the cross. So now, my friends, no power of hell and no scheme of man

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Romans 6, I think it says that strength is for service and not status. That's the Message version. That the ways that God has made us strong is not so we can prop ourselves up, but so that we can extend a hand and lend a hand, and that by the strength and weakness, our strength and weakness mixed together, that all of us will be made strong. I just want to sing that again. God doesn't do anything without going first. He doesn't charge us to do anything without going first. Christ is the ultimate example of strength being for service and not for status. Can we sing that chorus one more time? Christ our King.

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